This is SportsCenter. The NBA offseason continues to deliver blockbuster headlines. The Boston Celtics are trading former Finals MVP Jaylen Brown to the Philadelphia 76ers. In return, Boston will receive Paul George, two first-round picks and two second-round pick selections. That's according to

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1: The U.S. men's national team punched their ticket to the round of 16. The U.S. beat Bosnia tonight 2-0. Flo Balogun scored in the 45th minute to put the U.S. ahead. Later on in the second half, Balogun got a red card after a questionable call in the 64th minute, bringing the U.S. down to 10 men. Malik Tillman scored on a set piece in the 82nd minute to clinch things for the U.S. They will play Belgium in the round of 16 on Monday. Belgium squeaked past Senegal today 3-2. Senegal was up 2-0 for 90% of the game, and then Belgium scored 3 goals very late to get the victory. England punched their ticket to the round of 16 as well after a 2-1 victory over the Congo. Harry Kane got in the back of the net in the 75th minute and the 86th. On to the NBA. Lots of news there. The Boston Celtics

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11: U.S. soccer looks to continue their World Cup run as they face Bosnia.
12: Matt Breach was never really tested. This was a big boy performance from Mauricio Pochettino, and one that I think he should be very proud of his men for.
11: A blockbuster trade in the NBA.
13: They still have questions to fill to really make this a truly competitive roster against the best of the league, but right now, they just got a big fish.
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14: Wheeler kicks the pitch. Swing and a miss, got him. Breaking ball. And Griffin becomes the ninth strikeout victim of the night for Zach Wheeler.
11: The slumping Yankees look to snap their six-game skid.
15: Drilled down the left field line. High enough. See ya. A home run for Rosario.
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17: 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Yeah, big weekend coming up for America. Birthday celebrations, concerts, fireworks, you name it. And still a national team to pull for. In the World Cup, U.S. with a 2-0 shutout of Bosnia on Wednesday. Anything but a cakewalk. U.S. getting a goal from Balogun in the 45th minute. Then he's sent off in the 64th minute with a red card. Team USA playing down a man for the final half hour plus. They do get a goal off a direct kick in the 82nd minute from Malik Tillman and pull out the 2-0 win. ESPN analyst and former U.S. men's national team coach, Jürgen Klinsmann.
18: Well, I'm absolutely deserved to win, and 2-0 is always a special result, obviously, for the U.S. men's national team. Fantastic going through to the round of 16 now. 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
15: If I were to ask you what makes for a good night's sleep, you'd probably say a dark, quiet room, not too many things on your mind. But every night when you go to get some Z's, how often do you really think about the temperature in your bedroom? Temperature may be one of the most underappreciated factors in sleep. That's according to the Senior Vice President of Research and Scientific Affairs at the National Sleep Foundation. We often hear about lights and screens and stress, but even modest changes in temperature and airflow can influence both how quickly you fall asleep and how deeply you stay asleep. Most experts will recommend a room temperature of 60 to 67 degrees Fahrenheit. You might also experiment with your sheets and what you actually wear to bed. Play around a bit and see what improves your sleep. You might be delightfully surprised. I'm Dr. Sanjay Gupta, helping you live a better life.
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Happy Thursday morning, everybody. Welcome into Morning Jocks. Conrad Van Order and Damian Mitchell here with you on the final show before we head off to the 4th of July weekend. So know many of you probably headed in the same direction, whether you're off tomorrow or you've already

0: on the Jocks text line, 1-800-239-9569. If you want to weigh in on the phone lines as well, we would love to hear from you on this Thursday morning. But we will start with the World Cup. As I mentioned, in the United States, they get a massive victory over Bosnia and Herzegovina last night in the knockout round, 2-0. So the United States now moving on to the round of 16 against Belgium. So we will face Belgium on Monday night at 7 p.m. And that will be a much bigger challenge than what you faced last night, not only because of the quality of the opponent in Belgium, but also the fact that you're going to be at without a very important part of this roster and Flo Balogun, as he will not be available for the game coming up on Monday, as he was not available for the last 30 minutes last night either, if you were watching along there. So we'll get to that in just a moment. But speaking of Flo, he scored the first goal for Team USA in the 45th minute. So there were a couple opportunities early on. And if you had watched the United States all the way up to this point of the World Cup, they had done a very good job of getting on the board quickly in all of their matches. So in their all the matches they played in the group round, they scored in the first 11 minutes in every single one of those games. And so when it takes until the 45th minute last night, you can start to feel a little bit antsy of like, all right, you know, at some point we're going to break through here. It feels like, and it felt like there were a couple opportunities early on, but not able to make the most of them, unfortunately. But thankfully, Balogun, he would come through in the 45th minute there to put the United States up 1-0 going into the half. And then you would score the second goal and really kind of put the game away, especially when you were playing down a player in the 82nd minute, as Malik Tillman scored on a free kick, took advantage of a great opportunity there for the United States in one of the most exhilarating goals in the history of United States soccer at the World Cup. So let's go to the broadcast last night. If you missed it, this is how it sounded. We've got two for you. This is how it sounded on the Fox broadcast when Malik Tillman put the United States up 2-0 on the free kick.
1: In saying that, Malik Tillman, he's got class. And so if there's anyone on the field that can do that and float it into that top corner, it's that man.
2: Adams is going to lose the argument. Tillman and Robinson stayed up for it. Tillman ran into Adams. 9 minutes plus stoppage time to go.
1: But this run-up is telling me more power.
2: Look at how Vassell's giving up the entire right side of his goal. Tillman! Dead! Malik Tillman! 2-0 United States!
0: So that's a pretty good call there from the Fox broadcast. Shout out to the announcer. He called his shot. He said,
3: yeah, he did.
0: Hey, if there's anybody that can, you know, send this right into the right corner of the goal, and they know, well, the whole right side of the goal, goalie's just kind of letting it be there, and Malik Tillman absolutely nailed it. And yeah, the reaction after that was just absolutely fantastic. It was it gave me chill bumps watching it last night. It was absolutely electric stuff. So that was a great call on the Fox broadcast, but a lot of people were having fun with this one after the game as well. So this is how it sounded on Telemundo. This is the Spanish call of Malik Tillman last night and his free kick for the USA.
4: La carrera de Tillman. Ahí va.

0: That's the good stuff right there. And he went on again, and he would do another goal for about 30 seconds after that. But you get the point from hearing now, it right there.
1: But I'm with you. Like, as somebody that doesn't know really too much about soccer, I know when the ball goes in the net, it's a point. Mm-hmm. Unless you're offsides. I figured that out yesterday a good bit.
0: Yeah, happened a couple times to us.
1: Yeah. I've noticed that one. But you know when you're watching something great. Like, we all have an eye for something that's just phenomenal. And that's what that penalty kick was for the U.S. and just the impact. And kind of like you said, they set it up of, listen, I don't know how the structure goes. And, you know, they're talking about setting up for power. You know, he's given up a lot of the net. But the English that he had on the ball.

0: was just phenomenal. And to me, it's very similar to what we saw in the Olympics when it came to hockey for the US. Even if you don't have a rooting interest as far as the sport, anything that the US is competing in, you want us to win. Like we want to win. And I found myself yesterday, like I don't think I've really watched soccer. But I was texting, some of my buddies and just like, try to break this down in football, like for me. And they did a fun job. They were like, offensively, it's more of an air raid attack. Kind of to your point, when we're talking about scoring quickly, scoring early. They were like, yeah, like this is what this specific US team has been doing at a high level. So I found myself yesterday like, man, I'm learning a lot about soccer, but also I'm genuinely having fun watching the US have success. And it's something that we haven't really seen before, especially on the men's side of things.
1: Yeah, they're a really, really fun team to watch, and last night was a great example of that. And the free kick there from Tillman was couldn't have come at a better time there in the final minutes to give United States some security there, because there were a couple chances that Bosnia had late to make it 2-1 and kind of make things really interesting in crunch time. But that goal was absolutely massive, and it also helped that the United States, you're playing with 10 guys at that time instead of 11. Because the big controversy last night, if you didn't watch the game, so Flo Balogun, who he scored the first goal of the game, he's been the most consistent scorer for the U.S. In this World Cup run so far. He got hit with a red card in the 64th minute, and so the best way to describe that is essentially like if you get it's like targeting in college football or where you're going to be out for that part of the game. And not only in, I guess it's like an even more extreme version of targeting in terms of the penalty for it, because you get removed from that game. They can't replace you on the pitch. So it'd be like, your safety goes in and nails somebody on the crown of the head in football, and then you just don't have a safety for the rest of the
0: for the
1: game.
0: rest of the game.
1: But not only do you not have a safety for the rest of the game, that player then cannot play the entirety of the next game. It's not like a,
0: Wow.
1: it's not like a, oh, well, you're out for this game, and then the first half of the next game. It's you're out for the rest of this game and the next game, and they can't replace you. So yeah,
0: That's insane.
1: it was absolutely wild. So he will now miss the round of 16 matchup against Belgium. And from everything that I gathered, because again, like I don't. It'd be like somebody watching football for the first time and them trying to tell you if they thought something was targeting or not. Like,
0: Right.
1: we watch football more than the 99% of people out there, and we can't even tell you half the time if it should or shouldn't be targeting. And most of the time, I err on the side of it shouldn't be, but it is. And I think that's how most of us feel. But essentially what happened was, the two players were running into each other, and Balogun like stepped on his ankle of the other player. And so in soccer, from the experts, what I was able to gather is it has nothing to do with intent or, are you trying to trip somebody? Are you trying to hurt somebody? It's the fact that if you have spikes come down on foot or ankle area, they're going to call that a red card. And so a lot of people were saying that it was an unfortunate call. Yeah, you know what? Maybe they didn't have to call it, but at the end of the day, like it probably is the right call. That it was a red card. The problem that I have with that, though, is, I'm thankful for a lot of people on social media for doing this. So first off, you had a ton of people that went back and pulled other plays from the World Cup, and one very notable one featuring Lionel Messi, that did the exact same thing. Nothing gets called in those games, but then in the one for the United States last night, that call is made, and now it significantly impacts their chances of advancing past Belgium in the round of 16. So it just feels like you kind of got screwed on that one. You also had other situations in that game last night, like one play in particular that, if you watched it, probably stood out to a lot of you, is you had the guy from Bosnia. He straight up pulled Christian Pulisic down by his jersey. Like
0: Oh, yeah, it was
1: they were
0: physical.
1: grabbing on the United States players all night long, and
0: It
1: one
0: was
1: of them
0: physical.
1: literally dragged Christian Pulisic down. And nothing got called. And that's where it's, and I guess it's the same in every sport. You're always going to be able to criticize the officiating, but that's where it was just frustrating, because it felt like there was, it's like, come on, man. Like you're really going to go that route with us, but we're not going to get the benefit of the doubt on the other side. Like, Guess there's no such thing as home cooking in the World Cup, so because we didn't get that, and it was playing San Francisco yesterday, so that was frustrating. You feel bad for him because again, he's been such an integral part of this team and very vital to the success of the United States so far in the World Cup. But they're gonna have to find a way to make it work without him, and hopefully advance past Belgium on Monday, and then he'll be able to return. But just a fantastic match last night. So much fun to watch. The listening to, you know, Take Me Home Country Roads afterwards blast in the stadium, and then they played Sweet Home Alabama, and just all of the – it's just as American as it gets.
0: Exactly.
1: Man. And it was awesome. It was absolutely awesome. So congratulations to the United States. They advanced to the round of 16 on Monday at 7 o'clock. So we'll have some time to talk about that, break it down for you on Monday when we come back from the 4th of July holiday. But quickly, just to get you up to date on the other matches from yesterday, because they were fantastic as well. So Belgium, who the United States is going to face, they should have lost yesterday. They were trailing 2-0 to Senegal in the 85th minute. So Senegal went up early, and it was, Belgium just didn't look like a team that wanted to be there yesterday. And then they managed to score not once, but twice in a three-minute span at the end of the game to tie it. So Belgium scored. They were shut out for the first 85 minutes. They then scored in the 86th and 89th minute to tie it at 2. They then go to the extra time, so like the overtime equivalent, and they played the full 30 minutes there. They got to the 5 minutes of added time in the extra time, and so essentially they've been playing for like 130-something minutes at this point. And a penalty is called on Senegal. Belgium gets a penalty kick, and they win on a penalty kick there in the final minutes of the added time. So that was a crazy finish there for Belgium. They won it 3-2 yesterday. And then England, they had a crazy game against the Congo earlier in the day as well. Congo went up 1-0 in the 7th minute, and then they shut out England. Very similar to what happened with Belgium. They shut out England until the 75th minute, but then Harry Kane, the legend there from England, he managed to score 2 goals back-to-back in the 75th and 86th minute to get England past Congo, because that would have been the biggest upset of the tournament so far, no doubt, if Congo had pulled that off. But England, they survived. They move on. And for the first time ever, England won a World Cup match after trailing at halftime. So very impressive turnaround there for them. So England, Belgium, United States, they win yesterday. We've got a couple more matches to go in the knockout round before we move on to the round of 16. You got Spain, Austria today at 2 o'clock, Portugal and Croatia at 6, and then Switzerland, Algeria. That's going to be a late one tonight there at 10 o'clock. So that's the latest what's going on in the World Cup, but a lot of fun watching the United States. And even if I don't really know what I'm watching half the time, it's fun.
0: It is.
1: I'm enjoying myself, so I hope that I get to keep enjoying myself past Monday, and that's not where the road comes to an end, but it was a great time, no doubt about it. So that's a World Cup update here on your Thursday morning, but we've got plenty of other things to get into. Going to talk some college football recruiting, Auburn continuing their hot streak. We'll tell you the latest pickup there for Alex Golish and his staff. We'll talk a little baseball as well. 205-834-9450 if you want to chime in on this Thursday. 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

0: There you have it, John Denver, for you here on your Thursday morning. Conrad and Damian with you, recapping the United States' big 2-0 victory over Bosnia and Herzegovina yesterday, as they now advance to the round of 16 in the World Cup. So a lot of things going on in the world of sports, however. And how about the Atlanta Braves? So they had a very, very rough month of June. An absolute collapse by the Atlanta Braves, who had been the best team in Major League Baseball up until that point. Still holding on to a first-place lead there in the National League East, but it has shrunk significantly over the last 30 days. But it was a new month. We turned the page to July yesterday, and so you hope that the Braves would respond and get back to their winning ways. Excuse me. And that's exactly what they did, as they took down the St. Louis Cardinals 5-1 last night. So the pitching was absolutely dominant last night for the Bravos. So Ronaldo Lopez, he started on the bump, 5 innings from him, only gives up 2 hits, 1 earned run, and strikes out 6 Cardinals. So very impressive work from him. But how about the bullpen for the Braves? They come in over the final 4 innings of the game and don't allow a single base runner. No hits, no walks, nothing. Absolutely nothing there by the Braves bullpen. So they shut the door on the Cardinals. Ozzie Albies, he came up big, had an RBI double in the first, then hit a solo home run in the third inning. And those 2 runs were all that the Braves would need, but they added on a couple more later on for insurance. So the Braves, they even up the series with the Cardinals 1-1. The finale of that series is tonight at 6:15. You can hear it right here on Jocks, as the Braves will try to take that series and carry some momentum with them into a 4-game set over the holiday weekend, where they will take on the hated New York Mets. And you would hope that the Mets, who are one of the worst teams in Major League Baseball, that would be a great opportunity at home for Atlanta to carry some momentum into the early parts of July. But we did see the Mets get the better of the Braves not too long ago. So we will see how that series goes over the weekend. But the Braves now 50-34. They are one of only 4 teams in Major League Baseball to hit the 50-win threshold. So, again, all things considered, as bad as the month of June was, you're still in pretty decent position. You're 2.5 games up on Philly in the National League East. You're 5.5 games up on Miami, who that was the hottest team in the month of June, as they went 20-6. Just a remarkable run there by Miami. But you still have the 3rd-best record in the National League behind the Dodgers and the Brewers. So, you know, all things considered, it could be a lot worse for the Braves, but definitely need to get back to their winning ways sooner rather than later, or the Phillies or even the Marlins potentially going to be able to catch them there in the division. But 4-game set coming up against the Mets this weekend. Braves Cardinals game 3 tonight at 6:15 here on Jocks. We also got some big recruiting news yesterday, as the Auburn Tigers, they just keep adding to their stable of recruits in Alex Golish's first year. So how about this kid? 4-star edge rusher Marquise Evans, he committed to Auburn yesterday. He's 6'4", 265. That'll play.
1: That's a good size.
0: That's pretty good.
1: Good size.
0: So he picks Auburn over Tennessee, Miami, and South Carolina. And he is going to play his senior year at Spain Park High School, not far from where we are here atop Red Mountain. So he played last year at Minor, and then he transferred this year, and so he'll be at Spain Park, and then he's going to go to Auburn.
1: There we go. Does this, I mean, just kind of racking your brain a little bit.
0: Yeah.
1: On the recruiting side of things, does it bother you as a Alabama fan and an Alabama alum?
0: What, about with how
1: success,
0: Auburn?
1: Yeah, the success they're having on the recruiting trail.
0: Or no, I mean,
1: you
0: I think
1: you understand the Kalen DeBoer method to the madness, right?
0: I understand what they're going for. I don't understand if it's going to work or not, but correct. I see what they're thinking.
1: Yeah.
0: It's just a matter of if it's going to actually work out or not. No, I mean, I think it's great for Auburn. They're doing a great job on the recruiting trail. And I think it's, let me preface this by saying, I think it's going to be different, but we've also seen them do a great job on the recruiting trail for a number of years now.
1: Correct.
0: Under Hugh Freeze, and it didn't mean anything. So, you know, and just like Alabama and Auburn and every other program out there, right? Just, you mean, you got Auburn's got 25 kids right now. You know, all 25 of those kids are not going to be actual signees, correct, you know, right? Because they'll flip and go other places, but you'll also flip kids from other places and replace them. So, you know, it. Right now, Auburn's doing a great job. They're killing it on the recruiting trail. Alabama's clearly taking a different perspective, and I think it's a lot easier to get behind the way Auburn's doing it and be excited about that than the way that Alabama's going about it. But, you know, it's cool. I'll take my five-star quarterback and a bunch of three-stars. That's cool.
1: Yeah.
0: I've got a couple four-stars.
1: It's all about development and the future.
0: Yeah. So, I mean, if it works out, then, you know, Kalen DeBoer's a genius, and they, you know, were financially responsible, and, you know, they got a lot of guys that are going to be committed and stick around with the program. And if it doesn't work out, then everyone's going to be, you know, pitching in for a $67 million buyout, sort of GoFundMe.
1: Yeah, got to do what you got to do.
0: Yeah. So that's how I view it. But no, Auburn continuing to do a great job there on the recruiting trail, and Alex Golish in his first year really, really, really solid, no doubt about it, coming in and forging those relationships. But it also helps, you know, you're recruiting in Florida, right? It's different, but you're not. It's not like, you know, Kalen DeBoer coming from the Pacific Northwest coming down here. You also have to remember Alex Golish at Tennessee, probably built a lot of relationships, correct, around this part of the country, and that has carried over with him and his staff as well. So, I mean, they're killing it right now. For the Auburn Tigers, is that was, I believe, yeah, commitment number 25 yesterday with Marquise Evans. You did have South Carolina. They got a big one yesterday, though. They got a five-star kid, cornerback Joshua Dobson.
1: Okay. I thought we were talking about them switching to Nike.
0: No, they did do that as well.
1: Yeah,
0: those look pretty clean.
1: Yeah. And I don't know. Because looking at, I think Penn State switched to Adidas.
0: Georgia Tech switched to
1: Under Armour.
0: Yeah.
1: And that looks good. Like, that's a smooth look. And I don't know. I guess the brand, with all the things that we have changing in college football, college sports, and Tennessee's going back to Adidas, but the subtle changes aren't that massive. Like, it's just kind of so you slap a new logo. Like, okay, that's great. Hopefully they're paying, you're being well compensated for this move. But I think for South Carolina, I thought the Under Armour for them was always nice.
0: Yeah, no, I mean, it wasn't a bad look.
1: Yeah, and I don't, doesn't really feel like they've done too much as far as like Nike, but I know they probably have like some alternate things throughout the, you know, next coming years and stuff too. But yeah, now South Carolina, that's good. And they're getting a five-star, so not all is lost for Shane Beamer.
0: Yeah, he's the number 6 overall recruit in the upcoming class.
1: Let's go.
0: Yeah, it's wild that you're going to commit to a coach you'll never play for, but
1: wow.
0: You know, I respect that.
1: Wow, wow. So he's gone. No matter
0: I had to say
1: that. Man.
0: I'm sorry, that was my first thought when I saw it yesterday, though. It's like, well, first off, I mean, credit Shane Beamer and
1: you know, there.
0: The funds are right, obviously, at South Carolina, you know, if they're able to go and get a kid like that. But at the same time, it was like,
1: he ain't ever going to play for
0: him. Probably not. And if that's the case, then he's probably going somewhere else. But, yeah, you know, that was just, maybe I'm just a bad person. And that was just the way where my mind went immediately. But I was like, oh, that's cool. Don't think you're going to see him there, but it sounds great right now.
1: It does. It does.
0: We'll see. But that's some recruiting news from yesterday around the Southeastern Conference. But let's continue this college football conversation. Let's have a little fun, though. So I know, Damian, I know y'all talked about the best player from the last 10 years for each SEC program yesterday, and I heard some of your hot takes on Tuesday as well. So I took a stab at something last night. I went through and I picked, and I have some honorable mentions as well, but I picked, in my opinion, the best player at every position in the Southeastern Conference for this season.
1: Okay.
0: And I'm going to share those.
1: Okay.
0: And I want you to tell me what you agree with, what you disagree with. I think we'll have some fun with that. So 205-834-9450, if you're going to want to chime in on this, that's where you can do it, on the Jocks text line. Taking a quick break, we'll come back, and I'll give you the best player at every position, in my opinion. See if Damian agrees in the SEC for 2026.
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0: back into Morning Jocks here on your Thursday. Conrad Van Order, Damian Mitchell here with you until 7 o'clock. We'll hand you off to McElroy and Kubelik in the morning. Just a reminder, we are all off tomorrow, so we are going to be enjoying the 4th of July weekend with our families. Hope you will be doing the same. And we'll be back on Monday, so we'll have some best of programming tomorrow for you to enjoy, and hopefully all of you safe travels over the weekend, whether you're staying here locally or going to the beach or you know visiting people out of state, whatever it may be. Hope everyone has a fun and safe 4th of July weekend. If you're just now joining us, we spent a lot of time already talking about the United States. United States beat Bosnia and Herzegovina 2-0 last night to move on to the round of 16. Controversial call in the second half as Flo Balogun, he will be unavailable for the USA in the game against Belgium coming up on Monday because he was called for a red card where he stepped on the back of somebody's ankle. Magnificently enough, the Bosnia player managed to play the rest of the game. So, you know, it was really good to see that that was such a serious situation there. But
1: quick recovery.
0: Very quick recovery there. So one of the United States' best and their most consistent scorer so far this tournament. He's going to be unavailable on Monday. So that was a big controversy there, but still a big win last night for the United States of America. Then we were talking some college football. Told you the latest recruiting news. Auburn getting another 4-star yesterday, all that good stuff in the world of college football. So let's have a little fun here as we put a bow on the show for the week here over the next 25 minutes or so. And so I spent some time last night, and I tried to go through and name the best player, in my opinion, going into the season at every position in the SEC. Now, there's two caveats to this. I didn't do, like, kicker. I didn't do that. Sorry. Give me the field goal kicker from Oklahoma that wears the short shorts. He's really good. Yep. Yeah.
1: And that's right.
0: Yeah.
1: And I'd go ahead and tell you, you're hitting it for 100% already.
0: Yeah, I was about to say. I feel like that's the easiest pick there for field goal kickers. And just give me a punter. I don't know. We'll figure it out. Hopefully, if I had this team, I wouldn't be punting a whole lot, so it wouldn't really matter. And then I just named one offensive lineman. I didn't go, like, tackle, guard, center.
1: There you go.
0: I just did one.
1: You know your field of expertise, brother.
0: Sorry.
1: Yeah,
0: we'll leave that to Cole.
1: Exactly.
0: We'll let him handle that, all the nitty-gritty on that one. All right, so we'll start off here on the offensive side of the ball and work to the defensive side. Damian, you're going to tell me if you think I'm a genius, you think I'm an idiot, whatever it may be. Who you would rather have, who you wouldn't rather have, all that good stuff. So we're starting off at quarterback. This one's super easy. We talked about this early in the week. We did our quarterback rankings. You and I agreed that Trinidad Chambliss is the number one quarterback in our minds going into the season. So had to pick him. Easiest pick. Didn't even have to think about it.
1: Yep.
0: Trinidad's the best quarterback in the SEC. Shout out to Arch and Gunner, but, you know.
1: I'm with you.
0: I'm going to roll with Trinidad.
1: You're starting off strong, brother.
0: Roll with that. All right, at running back, this one, I kind of had a little bit of a back and forth, but the fact that we don't know the extent of the injury to Ahmad Hardy and what his availability would be for this upcoming season, that made it a little bit easier. So it's Kewon Lacy. That's who I went with. So Ole Miss starting off strong here, best running back, best quarterback.
1: Correct. And, again, you couldn't have gone wrong with Jaden Ball from Florida. Again, I'm with you. If Ahmad Hardy was 100%, another acceptable answer. But Kewon Lacy, I agree with you as well. It would be my number one pick as well. So you're good. Yeah, that's why I'm an Ole Miss fan.
0: And to be honest, even if Ahmad Hardy, you know, that unfortunate situation hadn't happened, he was totally healthy, I still might have gone with Kewon Lacy because my thing with Ahmad Hardy last year was he's very good. He was not as good in SEC play, right? Like, he racked up some crazy numbers in those non-conference games, but then once it got into conference play, like, it wasn't...
1: Yeah, and I think that's fair.
0: It wasn't the same.
1: I think that's fair.
0: So, we'll see if he's able to bounce back, and hopefully he's able to get on the field this year, because that was, yeah, just a scary situation. All right, now this is going to be... All right, so, for the best wide receiver...
1: My gut is telling me you're going to say something that's...
0: I know, and
1: you're going to have your first miss.
0: Yeah, and I probably am. I had to go with Cam Coleman. maybe I'm just I'm too basic, and that's, you know, not the right way to go. So let me say this, and maybe this will, you know, you'll go one of these two directions. I do think Cam Coleman's the most talented. I think he has maybe the highest upside this year. I understand all the hype, but I also understand why you have your reservations. I totally get it. I totally get it. But for me, it came down to Cam Coleman, Mario Craver, and Ryan Coleman Williams. Those were the three that I know there's a lot of people that are like, how could you still have Ryan Coleman Williams up there? Like, first off, he didn't put up bad numbers last year. He just didn't put up video game numbers.
1: Correct.
0: Mario Craver, my question for him is, all right, what's it going to be like without Concepcion there on the other side, you know, to help you out a little bit? But I'm sorry, I went with Cam Coleman.
1: Okay.
0: Am I underestimating somebody elsewhere?
1: I think there's a real argument that Ryan Wingo, even with Cam Coleman being on Texas, okay, like, he should be in the conversation. I'm not opposed to Ryan Coleman Williams because you know how I stand. He's shown me greatness, so I know it's in there. Had a little bit of a sophomore slump. Cam Coleman, it's, again, on paper, you look at him, if you look at him during pregame, it's, yeah, he should be. I just think that there's a separation between what it looks like and what it actually is.
0: I understand.
1: Which is quite a representation of what Texas football is. They look like it, but it is what it is. And I understand your reservations on Mario Craver. I would have Mario Craver.
0: That would be your pick. Okay.
1: That would be my number one guy. But to your point, he's been 1B to KC Concepcion's 1A, but he's been consistent when his number has been called.
0: He put up more yards than any of the other guys that we mentioned last year, though.
1: Correct.
0: So there's
1: this is more of a feel good for me because I think that he has potential and he plays in a great system. Brandon Staley at Tennessee. If Nick Harbor's shown any sort of consistency catching the football, he could, because I don't think genetics wise, there's not a more polished looking receiver.
0: Yeah.
1: But he actually has to catch it.
0: Correct.
1: So that kind of holds him back a little bit. I think Eric Singleton, because of just the dynamic ability that he has, could be part of that conversation. But I'm not as against the Cam Coleman discussion. It's for my taste, there's just more to be desired for him as far as consistency. But I'm not 100% with it, but I'm also not 100% against it either.
0: Yeah, and I think that's, it's very fair to say, and he's going to be the one that's taken highest in the NFL draft, and he,
1: right,
0: all the measurables, all that stuff is off the charts. It's just got to see it more consistently on the field.
1: And that's it.
0: That's perfectly fine. All right, a tight end. This one was easy. Tre'Davious Green, LSU, 6'7", monster. Sorry.
1: Easy.
0: Didn't have to think about that one.
1: Easy.
0: That one and quarterback were the easiest ones for me. Then an offensive line. So, there's a couple different ways you could look at this. I consider Drew Bobo, great center there for Georgia. Trevor Goosby at Texas, he's awesome. I think somebody that maybe could end up being the best at the end of the season was Jordan Seaton at LSU. Big money transfer, but, you know, some inconsistency, some stuff going on at Colorado there. Like, we're kind of buying into the hype there. I went with Caden Green from Missouri. That's ultimately who I picked as the best offensive lineman in the SEC.
1: I'm with you. And I'm no offensive line expert.
0: No.
1: Appreciate everything they do in the trenches. You know, you could have named a bunch of people, and I'm like, yep, yeah, go along with it. But I do think that Green from Missouri is a fine pick. It's kind of like when we do our preseason picks for conference, and I start looking at the offensive lineman, I'm like, okay, I've heard Cole talk about this guy. Got to be first team.
0: Well, I just named four that I know I'll have, and after that, you know, we're just kind of picking names there on the media ballot. All right, so that's those are my picks for the best players at each offensive position. So to recap, I had Trinidad Chambliss, quarterback, Kewon Lacy, running back, Cam Coleman, wide receiver, Tre'Davious Green at tight end, and Caden Green at offensive line. Me and Damien agreed on pretty much all of them. A little pushback on the wide receiver for Damian, but that's, you know, he made a lot of good points about Mario Craver and some other guys. So those are the best, my picks for best offensive player at every position. On the other side, we'll do my best, my picks for the best players at every defensive position. So we've got five more to go through, and we'll get Damian's thoughts, your thoughts as well, 205-834-9450 as we continue the college football conversation right here on Jocks.
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0: Final few moments here on Morning Jocks. Conrad and Damian with you. Going through the best player at every position in the SEC heading into 2026. We just did the offensive side of the ball. Now we're going to head to the defensive side of the ball, get some of your text messages as well as we close things out. So let's get right to it, Damian, on the defensive side of the ball. So we're going to start off. So unlike the offensive line, I did split up the defensive line. So we've got interior and then we've got edge. So on the interior defensive linemen, so there were, I feel like there's kind of like two top dogs. I put three guys down here that I considered. I put David Stone from Oklahoma. That was my pick for the best interior defensive lineman in the SEC. But Will Eccles at Ole Miss, got to give him some love. And DJ Hicks at Texas A&M, I think maybe flies a little under the radar. And so those are two guys I think will have big years this year. But, yeah, David Stone feels like had to be the pick for me.
1: Yeah, I would have gone Stone or Eccles. Eccles, it's not really his fault because he is a big guy.
0: Yeah.
1: But there are a few times where, again, I understand defensive linemen, they're heavy, they're big, they usually rotate, but there are some times that, you know, I question his motor in certain situations. But when he's on, 100%. But Stone, yeah, that's a dude.
0: Yeah,
1: that's a grown man down there.
0: Yeah, he's a dude. All right, edge rusher. This one, there's a lot of very talented guys to pick from. I think it's one of those where if you were to ask, you know, any knowledgeable SEC fan, they'd give you probably one or two answers for the best edge rusher. But some of the people I considered, Yanze Pierre, Damon Wilson Jr., I think he's great, but it's going to come down to Dylan Stewart or Colin Simmons. I went with Colin Simmons based on what he did last year. I think Dylan Stewart, we all know how talented he is, but, you know, South Carolina as a whole just kind of down last year, so I went Colin Simmons, but if you want to go Dylan Stewart, no problem with that.
1: Correct. And I'm with you with those two, with Colin Simmons or Dylan Stewart. I probably would have given the edge to Colin Simmons too, just because he's stacked consecutive years together. With Dylan Stewart, a little bit of a step back, but we know we ain't forgot.
0: Yeah.
1: We ain't forgot.
0: No doubt about it. Linebacker is similar. I think there's really two guys that are above everyone else right now heading into the season. So I took Xavier Atkins. I think that's an easy pick for best linebacker in the SEC right now out of Auburn. But Rasheem Biles at Texas, another guy that, you know, right there, neck and neck, I think, with Atkins. But I give the edge to Atkins. He was fantastic last year. You know, and then, you know, maybe you go like Whit Weeks after that, somebody like that. But yeah, I think it's Atkins and Biles.
1: I think it's Xavier Atkins.
0: Yeah.
1: I'm with you. I think
0: that was an easy one.
1: I think he took a lot of people by surprise last year, but I think he's ready. I think he's primed and ready to stack it up one more year to let people know, like, last year was not a fluke.
0: Yeah. No doubt about it. Wrapping up with the secondary at defensive back. It's going to make some people mad. I have Xavien Brown as an honorable mention. I think he is excellent. I had him and DJ Pickett from LSU as honorable mentions. I went Ellis Robinson IV at Georgia. You can't go wrong with any of those guys. You could pick the Jones kid from Mississippi State. Like, you can't go wrong with any of them. I went Ellis Robinson, but
1: I'm not against it. And again, I know it could probably be a little sensitive, but you don't put Bray Hubbard in that conversation?
0: Well, we haven't gotten to safety yet.
1: Oh, so you, okay.
0: Sorry,
1: so
0: sorry. Cornerback, and then we're going to do safety in a minute.
1: I got you. I thought you were doing the whole
0: No, I
1: probably would have went Xavien Brown.
0: Okay.
1: I would have gone Xavien Brown.
0: I feel like more big play potential maybe with Xavien, like.
1: Yeah. Xavien Brown, no, I'm not going to do it. I think he's not necessarily flying under the radar, but I don't think people really know or process like how good he really is.
0: No, I'll give you that. Yeah. Like, he's not on any of the preseason, like, All-American or SEC team, stuff like that. No,
1: but he's locked down.
0: Yeah, no, he's going to be a first-round pick. He's awesome. But, I mean, all those guys are awesome. You can't go wrong with anybody. Now, safety. I'm going to make people mad again. It's tough. I mean, Bray Hubbard and K.J. Bolden, like, those are the two, like, the biased side of me wants to take Bray Hubbard, but the unbiased side of me is like, I gotta go KJ Bolden because that dude's like, he's a thumper.
1: He's
0: a thumper. Like, you can't go wrong with either of them though.
1: Correct.
0: But like,
1: I thought you'd lean more Bray.
0: I took KJ. I'd go.
1: Yeah, I don't think either one of them is fine with me. I would have gone Bray Hubbard. I think
0: Bray Hubbard maybe is. I think KJ Bolden has a higher ceiling.
1: Okay. And I don't think that's wrong at all. Bray Hubbard, to me, I think if you could,
0: if
1: Florida State didn't happen, I think people would look at Bray Hubbard in a whole different light.
0: Yeah.
1: But I think because of how bad the first game was, it was, oh, he's got to get back in the good graces. And I think he did that tremendously.
0: No, I agree. I absolutely agree with that. So you can't go wrong with any of those guys, but that's my, that was my attempt at putting together something there. So we agreed on most of them. Like,
1: you know ball, dog.
0: That was solid.
1: Yeah, you know ball.
0: I feel like that was solid. All right, let's get to a couple of texts here before we get out. I want to read this because this wore my heart this morning. John Mack chimed in, and he says, you guys do a great job. I know I give y'all a hard time a lot, but I love y'all, and I truly think you're entertaining. Why else would I listen every day? Enjoy the 4th of July, and congrats to Damien on getting married.
1: He's a good dude, man.
0: See, even the haters, man. Like,
1: for sure.
0: We can see eye to eye sometimes. He's also glad we don't have to talk about Harold Perkins anymore because he's tired of hearing how great he was every single year. Antoine's mad that I mentioned Ryan Coleman Williams in the best wide receiver. I'm just I'm buying the hype this year.
1: I don't even think it's hype. It's just, man, we know he's got it in him.
0: I know, but people are really down on him, so it is what it is. All right. Have a great 4th of July, everybody. Mac and Cube is up next. We're back Monday at 6 a.m.
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11: All right, welcome in. McElroy and Kubelik in the morning. It is Thursday, July the 2nd, as we head into the weekend of 250. Hope you're all prepared to have a big celebration. Looking forward to it, as it should be a fun time. To lead us into that yesterday, we got a lot of college football to discuss today. We will get to it. Josh Pate's going to join us after our first break. He'll spend two segments with us. Brad Golly's going to talk Michigan at 8 a.m. Just give us the latest on a new head coach there, how things are going inside the facility. A new team to Division I, North Dakota State. Sam Niederman will discuss them with us at 8:30. The coach, Wim Sanderson, at 9. And Dave Bartu's got some numbers on a couple of coordinators in the SEC that I've asked him to come on the show and discuss with us. Maybe some feelings, thoughts debunked on a couple of coaches inside the SEC. Dave Bartu with us later in the show to give us a statistical analysis of kind of what a couple coaches have been and maybe what he thinks they are. But first, the United States, 2-0 yesterday over Bosnia as they win and advance again. This USA team seems to be getting more people on board, seems to be generating a little bit more belief. They snap a 10-game losing streak to European teams. Second World Cup knockout round win ever. This team went to the semifinals in 1930, and they won a round of 16 match in 2002. So 2-0 last night and played great soccer, it felt like. I mean, I'm not going to sit and pretend you guys like I know exactly what I'm talking about, but had, you know, a couple of close calls on offsides, which I still need a little bit of a better definition for. John, did you agree that they were the right calls when they reversed them?
12: It looked right, and it felt like the right call. It's so close that, okay, like I get it. Yeah, fine.
11: At least they go to the replay on it.
12: Yeah.
11: And it's not just a judgment call that they say they saw it this certain way, and that's the way.

0: This happened all the other times. This one, why wasn't this a red card? Well, I think Messi had something similar happen, and it's like, oh, okay. I thought this was the sport of the world. We're not really okay. We understand the flopping and the faking of injuries, but
1: no, we don't.
0: I mean, not understand. I understand that's a part of the sport. I don't understand why they do. I just understand that, hey, that's just what y'all do. Okay, fine. I didn't realize penalty vulturing was in there.
1: There was a lot last night. And a lot of experts that knew definitively what it should have been and what it was. And I will say this, and I saw some other people saying similar things last night. The rules need to be explained better. Maybe we don't do this in football well. I don't know. Maybe baseball doesn't do this well. Maybe basketball doesn't do this well. But also, I feel like most of the time when we broadcast a football game in this country on one of our networks, that, 80% of those people have watched the game before
0: at
1: least light fans?
0: I would say almost 90, but yeah.
1: There's just so many people that are watching this that don't have any idea how things operate because of the scope and the scale of what the actual entire event is. And again, I hate being negative towards other broadcasters. And I don't even know who the dudes calling the game were last night. I don't know.
0: No.
1: But, I mean, once again, on the offsides, it's like, does Fox not have telestrators? Do they not allow those?
0: They must be illegal in FIFA.
1: Does FIFA say you can't have a telestrator?
0: You know Fox has telestrators. We see Joe Klatt use it all the time.
1: All you have to do is say, circle this guy right here. Yeah. This is why he's offsides. Now, your CGI-generated graphic later, it doesn't help me because it's not in real time. Like, can you imagine? Let's imagine that there is a phantom pass interference called. And
0: what? That never happens.
1: Let's just say Ryan Coleman-Williams is double move. It looks like the DB maybe grabbed him and he's running down the field. And all of a sudden ESPN goes to a CGI graphic of a computer-generated DB reaching out and grabbing him and saying, as you can see, probably pass interference.
0: You mean like they did in NCAA tournament? Or, instead of the replay, they actually had robots of people? Yeah.
1: How about this? Third and one, hard count, defender jumps, gives his little fake jump, and then, they don't convert the third down, and there's a flag on the play. And instead of showing you the replay, where the defender goes into the neutral zone, we show you a CGI and say, oh, look, Dylan Stewart was lined up in the neutral zone.
0: An artist rendering? Yeah, like it's cops or something?
1: I got video of it.
2: Right.
1: The actual video that took place, yet we are choosing to give you a computer-generated, should we call it a replay? A computer-generated scene of what might have happened. Is that sponsored? Is that why we're doing that?
2: It seems like
0: I think it's the one thing that's I feel like it's the one thing that's not.
1: I'm going to be honest with you guys. There are a lot of things about this sport. I am not going to be able to get past two things. One, I have heard on multiple broadcasts, the official is the only person that knows how much time is left in the game. Okay. That just can't be real. It cannot be a real thing. Like, how do you know when to press? How do you know when to go? When do you throw your Hail Mary?
0: Just do it.
2: You just feel it out. Yeah. You just kind of feel like,
0: point.
2: Feels like I've been out here for 88 minutes.
1: Just imagine being down.
0: You got a clock.
1: Yeah. You're down six. And you got the ball on the 38 going in. Right. And it's third down. But you might have two plays left. Right. You might have one play left. Should we throw to the end zone? I don't know.
2: I don't know.
1: I feel like we had a lot more times that could have been added here. But you know what? Let's risk it. We'll throw it on fourth down. I mean, I can't. And then the other is just this offside thing. I
2: don't understand it at all. Like when they were calling us for offsides, I was like, I've had
1: multiple people explain to me how it's called, but all you have to do is circle the guy and say, he must be behind, and then use a different color or a different circle. Say this guy, when the ball advances towards him. Then, if he's not, it's offsides. And you could even draw the imaginary line.
0: That's the thing. You don't even need a circle. One line. Just

0: online.
1: Let me enlighten some people here with telestration. This is in American football. We have an arrow. Mm-hmm. We have a lengthy arrow. We have a field grid. If you wanted to say like entering the red zone and you can stretch it and make the field. We have circles.
0: Correct.
1: We have numbers, dot numbers, where we can say, look how many people are in the box. 1, 2, 3, 4, 5, 6, 7. Probably built originally for 12 men on the field. 1, 2, 3, 4, 5, 6, 7, 8, 9, 10, 11, 12. We can go ahead and do that. We have arced arrows that you can draw, which if you wanted to do, like he's going to throw the ball here to this guy.
0: Got it all.
1: Okay. We also have that. We have squiggly arrows that we can move them.
2: And you've got short, fat T's that show where someone's blocking. You've got a lot.
1: We have that. We have X's and O's that we can hit. So if we want to do offense, defense, we can do that. I mean, there is a multitude of garbage that no one ever uses on these telestrators.
0: Right.
1: If you know that one of the number one things that you're going to have to discuss is going to be this offsides, all the telestration company, whoever they are, is just give me a line.
0: That's all.
1: Where I can go, shook, or I can just even just click like 1-1 and then the line appears there. That's all you have to do.
0: It seems so
1: and
0: simple.
1: It would help everyone understand what's happening. And I know you soccer purists right now are watching, listening to these dummies. How could you not understand? We don't. I'm just telling you, we don't.
0: No.
1: All right. You come sit in my living room and we'll start breaking down why quarterbacks get sacked. And I'll make you sound like the dummy because you won't know what the hell's happening. But I just don't. I just feel like the explanations of things could be so simple and so easy, and I don't know why someone's not sitting there saying, hey, guys, y'all got to explain this.
0: Simple.
1: Hey, guys, y'all need to tell us why it's happening. Like, in that, I will say this. Since we've gotten this far down the road, it's probably not the job of the play-by-play or the color. That producer or director is the one that needs to be doing this. He needs to be saying, hey, guys, people... Like
0: this is a bigger audience.
1: There's probably 30 million people watching this. Uh-huh. 20 million of them don't know what that is. You got to explain it.
2: And even with, okay, I understand it feels like maybe it's dumbing it down for us, the United States, but do that more so when at least the games where Team USA is playing.
1: Brazil is not watching this broadcast.
2: Right.
1: And Messi's family is not watching this broadcast. They all know. I promise you, they're not watching.
2: That one, okay, fine. You don't have to explain. Get that one.
1: The Portugal fan base is not watching Big Boy Fox in USA. They're not.
2: England.
1: So I disagree with that. You don't have to dumb it down because Luka Modric's parents are not watching that broadcast. They are not. Maybe they're actually in the United States watching. Maybe. But I don't know. But they also probably don't need the explanation like we do.
2: It's only for the American when USA's playing. Like when in the other matches, like when England was taking on Morocco or whoever it was.
0: Yeah.
2: That one, okay, fine. You don't have to go into deep dive because most of the entire world all fully know it. You can treat it as, okay, we don't have to quote dumb and down whatever to explain.
1: Totally.
2: But Team USA is like, okay, they're not as adept. Y'all know this. Treat us like we're three.
1: But even then, I would say, like, I feel like a part of why I enjoy doing what I do is helping people understand why it's happening.
0: Mm-hmm.
1: And I mean, I've told you guys before, when I was in college, and I'm not picking on him, but I can, like, one of my most infuriating moments in college was when I was watching a CSS replay of one of our games. I mean, like, this is something that I carry with me still as a broadcaster to this day. Sitting in my dorm room with Colin Sears watching a CSS replay, Andy Bertram, Stan White on the call, and Stan White saying, look at Ben Lear back there just buying time in the pocket. And I'm pretty sure I broke four or five things in our dorm room. Because I was like, one, there has been no exchange of funds from Ben Lear to anyone else. None. Two, there are people up there that are busting their rear ends for said time.
0: Correct.
1: Now, revert back to our quarterback conversation from Tuesday.
0: The main
1: problem solved.
0: The main character syndrome. It makes perfect sense.
1: But it's, I love, and listen, I don't know it all, man. Like, I go to Charlotte every Monday, and I go in that studio, and I say, Roman, tell me why this happened right here. Why is he lined up like that? And he could easily make me sound like an idiot. Like, bro, what? All you got to do is understand, like, he's giving up inside leverage. So if he was going to run that route, the safety's right there to come help. I'm like, okay, cool. So it wasn't cover two? No, it's cloud coverage. Okay, I don't. Now let's talk about why the twist worked. Yeah, because right. You just think the quarterback got sacked and the left tackle got beat. And that's not what happened.
2: But the whole crux of this is how many people listening right now know what cloud coverage is. Can fully understand cloud. And that's where we're coming from, in that everyone listening at least knows a fair amount whatever ball, but not fully everything. And so now we're in this whole new world with soccer and don't understand a lot of the terminology. So there are times, especially when Cole has said that when we do break down things, like, oh, hold on, we got to remember not everyone fully knows everything. So hold on, let's take a step back and explain what it is.
1: I mean, if they sent me to Croatia and said, hey, we want you to be the American football broadcaster, I feel like I would have an understanding of a lot of these people don't know what's going on. Like, they don't know what a twist is. They don't know what a slant is, be it offense or defense.
0: Correct.
1: Defensive line or wide receiver. Like, we would have to explain that. And maybe it's soccer arrogance, broadcaster arrogance. I would probably imagine, I don't know the background of soccer broadcasting. These guys have probably, I'm assuming, I don't know, called a lot of soccer games.
0: Right.
1: Be it MLS, World Cup, FIFA, Beluga Boom. I don't know what the other ones are called. Whatever.
2: Isn't that the song you sing to kids?
1: Beluga same boom? Thing. Okay. I don't know what they are. Yeah.
2: Beluga Boom lives by the sea? Okay.
1: Euro Invitee, whatever they are. I don't know. But I imagine they've called a lot of them. So they probably have not had to do these things.
0: Right.
2: Or if so, it's been ages.
1: But you got to know your audience, man. And it's like, I realize that some of these people that are tweeting in right now and calling me dummy, you good for you, man. Great. All right. We are trying to get into it, and we don't know what's going
0: on.
1: We're
0: just trying to understand. That's all.
1: Is your goal not to grow the game?
0: Correct.
1: Like, I know FIFA is one of the greediest corporations on planet Earth. I get it. Like, and maybe even corrupt. Cool. Which is why the Theo Munger tweeting it about a garbage red card, you would probably go along with that. However, I also imagine a lot of the goal of what they're doing is to grow the game, to make it more popular, therefore more people are involved in it, and they can then go make even more money.
0: Correct.
1: Because people like me would maybe want to go buy a ticket to one of these games sometime somewhere, or pay for whatever else y'all do.
2: Ooh, that's a mortgage payment, but okay. Ooh, that's a lot.
1: They got a whole damn row in Walgreens right now.
2: Yeah.
1: Go into your drugstore. Go to the CVS down the street right here.
0: Yeah. Okay.
1: FIFA has a row. Uh-huh. And I'm just like, what?
0: Okay.
1: It's a big deal. I get it. But, like, I don't need a generic FIFA scarf. Number one, it's summer.
2: Right. That is funny watching them holding it up. It's like,
1: It's hot.
0: You're right. You're, okay.
2: It's
1: I know the humidity's
2: now.
1: Not as big in San Francisco as it is out here, but I don't need a scarf in the summer anywhere. I feel like, I have seen a lot of people on board with what I'm saying, and they are missing. I'm not pointing a finger at anybody and saying they're bad at their job. I'm not pointing a finger at anyone and saying that they're intentionally doing anything. What I'm saying is they are missing a golden opportunity.
0: Correct.
1: To help a lot of people understand some things about a game that we don't pay a lot of attention to, that we then may want to pay more attention to. Because when I learn more about certain sports and I get it, then I want to watch it more.
0: Correct. Yep.
2: The Olympics did this a couple of months ago. They, either before the events that non people knew or fully understood, they either explained it with Tarika or someone else, or on social media they put out, hey, here's how you play curling, here's how you play whatever. It's like, oh, okay, cool. Now I can, or you can go back and find, okay, cool, now I got it. Now you can go back in. They at least gave you somewhat of the explainer, or hey, here's some things to expect when watching this game. FIFA, for the most part, at least you could have put out something, hey, so you know, here's what's offsides, here's what this, here's what that. So at least people can have somewhat of a base understanding for something that they're not familiar with all the time.
1: Here's the other part too, John, is specifically on these offside moments. And there were a couple that went against USA last night in which I felt like they were probably the right calls, kind of like what John said. But again, I don't know. Why are we waiting two more possessions to go back and look at this? I'm almost positive Fox has the technical capabilities of a split screen.
0: Correct.
1: And if it were basketball and the action immediately went to the other side of the court and you didn't want to ruin that, I get that. I understand that. It's not like it's this fury of goal shots that I can't interrupt to show you what happened. this delay of, mm-hmm. I mean, there are like four stoppages in play and we still haven't seen a replay
0: correct
1: of what's going on. And then you give me your CGI another two possessions later. I'm like, that's over right. now. Yeah. Like, we've moved on from that.
0: Next play.
1: We've got four other possessions we're talking about here. And is a guy going to play the next game? So I did feel, I mean, was the description of how you obtain a red card given well in your mind last night?
0: I still don't know.
1: So, I mean, that was another one. I saw a lot of people saying that on social media last night. Like, somebody's got to tell me about this whole, what you exactly have to do to get a red card, which, you know what? I won't get too angry at that one, because I imagine if a Bosnian were watching American football and someone got hit with a targeting right. and we told them they couldn't play the first half the next game, that's exactly how I would feel right there. So I can't be too upset with that.
2: Wait a minute. Hold on. So he hit him with using his helmet, and he's out. But every other play, they always hit each other's in the helmet. That don't count. I didn't know
1: Bosnians were.
2: I didn't want to sound
1: rural Alabama. But
2: well, yeah, that's the voice we do. That's the voice we do when you don't know.
1: That's the one. Yeah, I can. Man. I mean, I just imagine this guy Freddie that deleted his Twitter account. Like, let's introduce him to targeting. Imagine the confusion that he and his friends would have sitting there watching. Wait a minute. It's only.
0: It's only this part.
1: A small, like, not even a license plate size square, like a motorcycle license plate size square that if he hits him with.
2: And he's got
1: to
2: jump.
1: But he's got to be looking down.
2: And jump.
1: He's got to. What exactly? How do you define launch?
0: Like, what is defenseless player? Like, what is this defense?
2: He's on the field. How can he be defenseless? He's on offense. What are you talking
0: They're
2: about?
0: They're wearing the same thing.
1: Hold on. Some of these guys are not ready to be hit. Yeah, that would. I mean, I can only imagine if that's the direction we were going there. Right. It'd be the same thing with the red card. But nonetheless. Like, I mean, we got to be getting into this, right? I mean, this is pretty cool.
0: It is.
1: With where we are.
0: Listen, I don't know anything about it. I celebrated yesterday anytime the ball went through the net. I didn't even know the offsides were going on.
1: Two times we were wrong.
0: Yeah, I was like, oh, dang, yeah, offsides, come on. Oh,
1: 9-year-old was going nuts last night. I was like,
0: Right, tighten up, man, let's go. Let's run it back.
1: I do feel like the warning of potential offsides could come a little faster.
0: Yeah,
1: because like you said, you full celebration. It's 7 seconds into being happy and like, oh, wait a minute.
0: Right. Yeah, I see the reaction change. I'm like, what happened? What's going on? Offsides, man.
1: Jolly, I'm not sure I'm going to do that, but okay. Russell Terry tweets in all fairness, related to the clock, it seemed like several times Shula and DeBose didn't know how much time was left either.
2: They're playing a different football.
1: Whew. Listen, there have been multiple coaches over the history of American football that have struggled with clock management. Theo Munger, that garbage red card last night lets us all know bad officials exist worldwide, not just in the U.S. Like John said, penalty vultures are for every sport. We will not ask Josh Pate about the World Cup, but we will talk to him about college football next, right here on Jocks.
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1: All right, welcome back in. McElroy and Kubelik in the morning. Appreciate you guys tuning in. 7:24. We're a little late for Josh Pate to join the show. Spend a couple segments with us here, talk some college football. Are you getting into the World Cup? Do you care? Are you in? Are you out?
9: You're asking me if I'm communist, American? Like, I mean, what are you asking me here? Are you questioning my patriotism right here at 7:24 in the morning?
1: It is. It's on the spot. Yes.
9: Well, I'm into it, man. I learned that we're playing 11-on-11. I had to start from scratch this World Cup. I always have to start from scratch when the World Cup comes around. I have to remember that the ball is round. I have to remember. Actually, I don't even bother memorizing the positions. But here's what I do know. Three things. The red, the white, and the blue. You can quote me on that. So, yes, I'm into it.
1: There you go. Are you on board with us that the, and again, I'm not pointing fingers saying people are bad at their jobs, but the broadcast could be doing a much better job of helping folks like us who have to hit that reset button understand this game, maybe even become bigger fans of this game on a more consistent basis?
9: Yes. So I said the other day, and I have no idea what the rights are to this and how this actually works, but I said the other day, when we watch ESPN do a national championship game, you have 13 different feeds you can choose from. And it really confuses me that the only feed that you can really choose from for the World Cup is like that feed. There's no secondary feed or even, and you know how rarely I use this word, a tertiary feed, where it's just dumbed down for, I'm not going to say idiots, but like soccer idiots. Because that would be what I'd love to watch. Because I got no clue how offsides works. I've got absolutely no clue why it looks like you're allowed to go out of bounds half the time and it's just play continues. I loosely understand the concept of stoppage time. But I want to know the origins. I want to know why we get past the 90th minute in a game/match. Side note, I need to know what to call that. I need to know why when we get past 90 minutes, we know we've got roughly 3 minutes left and you're just going to have to feel out when the end of the game is.
1: Yeah, I feel like the tracking of the time, and I said it earlier in the show, I said I've heard on multiple broadcasts now, the only person who knows how much time is left in this game is the official. And I'm thinking to myself, yeah, no, that actually doesn't work for me. But
9: just, you got to drop the Hulk Hogan on him. You just got to, at the end of the day, you just got to drop the, that doesn't work for me, brother.
1: Absolutely. You kind of went viral with one of your reactions to a John Mateer clip from the Manning Passing Academy. I don't really think we need to focus in on that aspect of it, but are you beginning to utilize some of the video that you saw from him in Thibodeau as to maybe what Oklahoma will be, or have a different opinion on how good this Oklahoma team is going to be this upcoming season?
9: Okay, first off, you know me well enough to know anytime you see me posting the film study, I'm joking about something. In that case, I was joking about how everybody else had already freaked out about Mateer before I had seen the video. That happens every now and then where something goes viral and I hear about it before I see or hear the thing that they're going crazy about. And that was the Mateer video. So when I finally saw it, I told Jesse, hey, put it on air. I'm just going to sit there and react to it for like 10 seconds. We'll clip it. We'll put it on social, which we did. Actually, what I took away that was more than the video was he did an interview, I think, while he was there, where he was talking about how he felt when he came back from injury last year. Because if you go back to last year, when he missed a few weeks and he came back and his performance dropped off a cliff, they kept saying it had nothing to do with the injury. They kept saying his hand is fully healed, he's fine. And of course, anybody looking at that was thinking otherwise. Well, I was, at least. And so the other day he said, he just detailed what he had to do to change his grip, how it compared to like maybe trying to throw a baseball, but you couldn't put pressure on the fingers to throw the ball. You just kind of had to palm the ball. So anyway, I got high level of play out of him to start the year last year. If I can get that again, yeah, I feel a lot better about Oklahoma. And I also, I just kind of like his overall demeanor. I did last year too. I just think he's a more known commodity this year. But I mean, everybody was talking about the changes in his release point and he broke down his mechanics and started from scratch. Dude, I'm not a quarterback coach. We'll see.
1: You don't need to be to see that it ain't that different. I mean, it's still half sidearm. I mean, it's like he's Will Levis 2.0. Deal with it. Make the best of it. Take the ability that he has. Let him run some. Help him make better decisions. Put him in better spots. But it's, I'm kind of with you. A lot of the stuff that people were talking about is, I feel like, being a little bit exaggerated and actually not going to be overly beneficial in football. Like, you hit the smelling salts, you can front squat a lot. That's great. But like Jim Druckenmiller, Dan Kendra, like, we got all these beefy quarterbacks that didn't really work out all that great. Like, help your team win some games, but we need you more accurate and more consistent as a quarterback, making better decisions. At the end of the day, that's what's going to help them win more games.
9: Also, at the end of the day, though, people like you are sometimes the worst kinds of people in the world. Hear me out on this. Well, actually, I could end the sentence here, but I will continue. So, listen, back in the day, it's like when I was a kid, it seems like this is what people took great pleasure in allowing to excite them in the summer and in preview magazine season. It was like everything but football. And then football season would deliver the cruel truth, whatever the case may be. But I feel like for a long time, it was that. It was hearing these anecdotal stories about, first off, everybody's gained 20 pounds, teams closer together. That still happens today. But watching Mateer front squat, you know what? Somewhere in the back of my mind, I do think that ups his completion percentage on third and six plus.
1: You would.
9: I love it.
1: You would think that. You are a meathead, a gym rat. And so, yes, for you, wishing you are entering this weekend's World's Strongest Man competition would think that that helps you be a better quarterback. But I'll digress.
9: I just don't think it made him a worse quarterback. That's all I'm saying.
1: Okay. Where do you have Oklahoma right now in the sort of realm of the SEC heading into this season?
9: I feel like, If you're going in no particular order, if you're going Texas, Georgia, and it feels like most people are going to group Ole Miss up there, maybe behind those two, but up there, that's just what I've looked at so far. So if they're there, I don't have a problem signing off on that. And then you go the Alabama, LSU, Oklahoma group. And at that point, I think you could make an argument to put any of them in any given order. I don't do the thing, like if I'm ranking teams, if you told me turn in my ballot for preseason today, I don't do that thing where I project with my vote. So I'm going to start you ranked where I think you're starting the season. So like with Lane and LSU, I may think they're going to round into form eventually, but I think they're also going to start the season trying to figure things out. Well, I'm not giving them benefit of the doubt on my preseason ballot then if I do it that way. But you can say the same thing about Alabama with the offensive line and quarterback situation. You can say the same thing about all of them. So maybe I end up giving Oklahoma a little bit of benefit of doubt there. But to go back to what we were talking about with Mateer, like, hey, man, what if in the best of perfect worlds he did make these improvements and that's going to mean whatever it means for him? Man, if I watch Oklahoma this year and we're 4 weeks in and they still can't run the ball, what did it really do for me at the end of the day? Like, what's any different about the ceiling of that team's potential if they still have those same struggles running the ball?
1: I want to get to you mentioned preseason and kind of rankings and where certain things are, things of that way. Now, this is not your rankings. This is not where you think teams should be. But on the show this week, you attempted to project where you think the preseason AP poll will be. And I feel like a lot of what you hypothesized that would probably be accurate. But you had Georgia at 7. And I would probably agree with you that it's going to be close to there. The problem is, and we debated this on the show yesterday, when you give me Texas, Notre Dame, Indiana, Oregon, Ohio State, Miami, I can't definitively tell you that I think all those teams are better than Georgia right now. I think there are 2, maybe 3 of those we could have a fun debate on them being better than Georgia. I say all this to ask, not you personally, but nationally, what's the holdup on Georgia right now? Why are people not coming around on this team? Because I do agree with you that they're not going to be in the preseason top 3. And honestly, Josh, I just don't get it.
9: Yeah, to me, and I think there's some validity to this, but I can't back it up with data, but I think that people hold Georgia to a different standard in their mind. It's the Georgia standard. So I think that because you're so good for so long, when you show the least bit of maybe being off the pace, they don't hold you to the standard of still comparing you to all the other teams in the country. They hold you to, and this Georgia team, yeah, they're good, but they're not 2021 Georgia good. Well, cool. Maybe nobody is. And that's also irrelevant because it's 2026 and you're supposed to be comparing them to Oregon. So I think that's part one. Part two, like regardless of whether you buy into that notion or not, I think people look at them at quarterback and say, hey, if it comes down to it, I'm taking Dante Moore over that dude. I'm taking Arch Manning over that dude. I'm taking Julian Sayin over that dude in a head-to-head matchup. I really think it's that simple. I do not believe for the life of them, most AP voters are going to name maybe more than 2 players off of Georgia's 3 levels of their defense. And that's even with a veteran, largely returning defense. I just don't think that the thinking will go that deep on it. I think it's a quarterback thing.
1: And that's an interesting thought and one that I feel like I could see where folks are sort of utilizing that to generate where their rankings are going to be. All right, we'll take a quick break. Come back. You'll spend some more time with us. And we'll talk about some more of these preseason rankings thoughts. Is that good?
9: Well, I just settled down on the couch. I'm not moving anytime soon, so why not?
1: Okay. Go pull some more clips of John Mateer doing front squats, and we'll discuss them next right here on Jocks.
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1: All right, welcome back in. McElroy and Kubelik in the morning, 7:38, Thursday, July 2nd, right here on Jocks. Josh Pate joining us on the Higginbotham Hotline. Let's run through some of what you also think will be the preseason AP poll. If we were to put Georgia up against some of these teams, if we were to look at some of these teams that may not be in the top five, in the top 10. Like, you had LSU at 10, which I understand why people will do that. I would probably push back a little bit on them being there right now. Ole Miss at 9 almost feels egregious to me when you think about they might have the best defensive line. If you're just talking about defensive linemen in the SEC returning, nobody knows that. Nobody cares about that because they don't look into it. But it's debatable that they do. And they have an experienced offensive line with a running back you can lean on and obviously a playmaker at quarterback. Where would you have Ole Miss if you're not projecting this, but you're just thought on maybe the preseason top 10?
9: I'd have them up there between like 5 and 7 because I tried to do it coming out of spring, which sounds like 9 years ago, and it was only like a month ago. I think I put them in like the 5, 6, 7 range. I think they're underrated, and I was basing that off of some of the other like really, really early top 25 lists that I had seen, because I'm with you. I think there's this hesitance in people's minds of like this fear of the unknown of, yeah, we just saw what they did in the playoffs, but that was kind of like a sugar high. You know, that was like the rental car effect. Now it's really Pete's team, and now they got to sustain, and boy, Trinidad Chambliss can't just magically do that again. Well, and this is how I assume that people are going to talk about that team. They talk about it like it's a one-man show. And it's not. Maybe the one name is the one you remember with good reason, because the dude was the most dangerous player, I think, that existed in the playoff last year, all things considered. But you just mentioned the supporting cast there. And it may be that people need to watch him. And they do have a big game. It's a really big game against Louisville, by the way, for both teams in week one in Nashville. The only downside is it's in Nashville and not on a campus. But I think that once they're reminded that, hey, Elaine is gone, but, man, a lot of the people that you saw last year are still here, I think sometimes it just takes a reintroduction to jog some people's minds. But I'd be higher on Ole Miss, I think, than the market will be.
1: All right, so let's look at some of these other teams. And you look at Texas being one, how definitive, if the AP has them there, would they be at number one for you?
9: Not at all. I don't even know. That was my guess. I think you could go Notre Dame one. I could see Indiana being up there at number one.
1: Yeah.
9: So I think it's a really, really soft projection. I remember last year, I think they put Texas number one preseason last year. That may work against them this year for all I know. But I would just say, if I'm trying to map out how those voters are going to think, ask yourself what it takes to win a national title. Look at Texas. Tell me what they don't have that you listed that it takes, because they'll have pretty much everything. And we always get to these years where kind of everyone knows it's the year. Ohio State 2024 is a perfect example. And you hear that, and they're going to hear it so many times over the next month that it's just going to be drilled into everyone's head that come time to turn your ballot in, I think it's either going to be them or Notre Dame, because the same thing's being said around both of them.
1: All right, so if we were to go through, like, Oregon at four, I'm okay with. I think defensively they have playmakers back up front. I think they have great skill. We know what Dante Moore is. Some holes on the offensive line and tight end, obviously some pretty big departures there, but I could see them being there. I think Indiana's fine. I do want to ask you a little bit about Ohio State. Are we being overly enamored with a quarterback and a wide receiver, who both are fantastic, by the way? But if we get late in the season, Ohio State offensive line, with multiple playmakers back defensively, and I've gone and watched a little bit of that defense here this offseason recently, and I kind of don't see the next wave of guys that are super scary. And obviously a safety who allowed you to be so many different things on defense that I'm just not sure if they're going to be able to keep being that. Should they be in the top five?
9: You know, the pushback I got on Ohio State was they were too low at five. That was the majority of the pushback. So it's nice for you to balance this out. I had both thoughts in my mind. So I can go down the roads you're going down right there, and that's on one shoulder. Then on the other shoulder, and I don't know if it's the angel or the devil on the other shoulder, but he's telling me, well, it's not just a quarterback and a wide receiver. Bo Jackson's back there, and more dependable backs behind him. So they could easily go ground and pound if they need to, but then the other shoulder says, what do you mean easily? You don't know what the status of this offensive line is. But then I go back to the other shoulder and remembering the feedback I got from them in spring, which is you're going to have some unknowns. Same thing A&M said. You're going to have some unknown names on this offensive line. We really like our depth there. We really like our quality there. We think it'll work itself out. And also, you know, they've got two NFL head coach coordinators there. Matt Patricia did great things defensively last year. I think Arthur Smith will offensively this year. But the one thing that I just really struggle to envision is them not being able to run the ball, because I think they'll get that figured out eventually, if not immediately. And it alleviates what Julian Sand has to be asked to do. And then I think it's also reasonable to expect his game to level up a little bit this year. And then on defense, I think they could have the feel of some of these recent Georgia teams where the defensive product is pretty good to really good, but there's no standout player. They don't have anyone on the list of finalists for all the individual defensive awards at the end of the year, but just the level of play is plenty good enough. It's complimentary, and then they're right there. But that's why I didn't go higher than five. And then I got hated on for not going higher than five. So whatever.
1: But this is all comes down to something we talked about late last week, and Josh Pate joining us on the Higginbotham Hotline. And that is, you know, what's out there that we feel like we want to know, need to know about these teams that we don't, that's going to differentiate them. And that is continuity, leadership, wherewithal, situational awareness, maturity. Those are all the things, Josh, that have absolutely skyrocketed in importance in today's college football because of the lack of depth, because of the lack of time guys have spent around one another, formulating a team, basically, and those are the things that help you do that to the next degree. And we don't know that about any of these teams. And so whoever finds that, whoever formulates that, and some of them, you know what, it might be week seven. Some of them, it might be week three when they actually find that and take that to the next level. But those are the teams that we're talking about, whether it's BYU, Oklahoma, Miami, Texas, that if they get that, they're going to be where we're talking about. And if they don't, if that's Indiana, Oregon, Ohio State, they're going to fall out. So I don't know if you have a way of feeling better about those things with some of these teams than I do, but I sit there and say, yeah, if you find it, awesome. You're going to be one of those teams we're talking about, but I can't sit there and put my finger on any of it for any team right now.
9: See, I still keep yielding a little bit more towards just getting the right mixture of everything in the blender and then hitting the button, because I understand, just like you do, you just articulated it really well. Like, everyone understands why you would value consistency, continuity, togetherness, returning starters, all that. We fought that for a long time about college football, but then everybody really called themselves beginning to value it once the portal churn started. Well, okay, but then I'm looking in my rearview mirror and I'm asking myself, who had that last year? Clemson and Penn State had it, and they were both preseason top five. And both of them crashed and burned. So there's this real, real second edge to that sword of it's great if you got all these guys returning. The trade-off for having all these guys returning is the expectations are clearly defined. And by the way, no one fights the expectation. Like James Franklin last year, he was just very, very blunt in saying, yeah, we got to do it this year. But yes, it's championship or bust, and yeah, that's fair. We've built towards this. It's our time. We got to make it happen. Then when you lose early, it's like the car doesn't go into the ditch. It just goes off the cliff, and it's crazy how quick that can happen.
1: All right, we need one more break, John. All right, can you hang out for one more segment? It'll be a short one when we come back.
9: I've got an appointment at 12:30, so if you can get me out by then, I'm good.
1: We'll try to squeeze it in. Back with more with Josh Pate next on Mac and Cube in the morning.
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0: All right, welcome back in. McElroy and Kubelik in the morning. Josh Pate still with us in the Higginbotham Hotline. We'll spend one more quick segment with him. I did need to at least get your opinion on, because you've been a voice of reason and also educated voice on everything happening in Washington. It feels like some of this has been put to the back burner, referencing this Cruz Cantwell bill. There have been different aspects of it now that have come to the forefront that have been discussed in different ways. Where do you think we are on it as we sit here today heading into 4th of July weekend?
1: Yeah, you asked me at the worst possible time because I have a call about it later. So my several weeks old opinion is they will make every effort to get that thing through ASAP in the Senate. The Senate's not a question for me. I still think the Senate is something that this will pass, I'd say, with relative ease. So I haven't moved off of that. The House, what fascinates me about getting it through the House is there's not automatic congruency between the way it normally is, where, you know, if the Senate passes something with two-thirds, three-fourths majority even, then the Senate will just rubber stamp it. That's kind of, or the House will rubber stamp it. That's not the way this is right now. I think that there may be some more molding of that bill coming, and maybe molding of the bill at the behest of what the SEC and Big Ten want, which, as I told you two or three times, was always the way that I think the framers of that bill envisioned it going, if they were ever going to get it across the finish line. Getting it across the finish line in a timely fashion before election season comes up, like, that's the big question to me. And I think concessions, whether they are or aren't made in the House, that's the next big thing on the frontier to me.
0: And it is something that obviously is going to change a lot, move a lot, determine a lot. As we head to SEC Media Days, questions you feel like you need answered, want answered, and realistically potentially could get answered by anyone coming through there in Tampa?
1: Man, the stuff I'm curious about, and I know this is going to shock you, but the stuff I'm curious about, I don't really think I can find out in Tampa. I would love to know things about staff dynamics. You did a really good job talking to DeBoer the other day about, you know, the efforts you go to fix a problem. Because it's really easy to just sit there at a Waffle House in Alabaster and say, man, we got to run the ball better. Well, okay, now figure out how to do it. And so it's bringing people in the building. It's those people bringing their people in the building. It's just turning over every rock. And also, like with Alabama, I think if you really got Kalen DeBoer to go deep on the more philosophical side of it, he's really good at zooming things out and saying, all right, you want to run the ball better? Well, consider this. And talking about a different quarterback allowing you to run the ball better and inserting more elements of RPO into your offense, the different splits you're allowed to play and able to play with your offensive linemen, the ability for your quarterbacks to throw a zipped deep out 20-yard pass, and what that does to the way a defense is forced to play you, and what that does therefore to loosen different run lanes, all that sort of stuff is not really touched on in the preview magazine. It may not be touched on at media day, but if someone were to get someone like Kalen DeBoer, for example, to go really deep on that aspect, you could get a fascinating answer. It'd probably be a 10-minute answer, but you could get a really fascinating answer about that stuff.
0: No, I don't think there's any doubt. When I was watching Oregon the other day, I started thinking, it feels like, because I think with Alabama, the mistake we make is, oh, well, the program's just going to have it figured out. They're just going to have the guys, they're going to have people beat before they play, all that mentality stuff. And I was watching Oregon, and I was like, man, they feel like when I watch them, they're getting closer to sort of being that. How much do you think Dan Lanning can just lean on being what they've been and compete for a national title either this year or the next year or the next year?
1: I think he can lean on elements of it, but I think he'll be the first one to tell you, you've always got to be growing, you've always got to be improving. The things everyone says, but it's never more true than with Oregon, because you have to start from scratch every year. I'm going to say the same thing about Miami. You do have to start at 0-0, but you also can carry over a lot of principles. And so it's kind of like if you ever climbed Everest and you almost got to the top. Yeah, you got to start from scratch again. But truthfully, you know how to get almost to the top. It's the little margins. It's the things that you can't screw up in a high-profile matchup against Indiana, for example. Like, that's the kind of thing where you yourself don't know if you've really fixed it and rectified it until you get in the spotlight.
0: Totally fair. Josh, thanks for the time today, man. Really good stuff. Really cool stuff. I loved that projection of the top 25. Just made you think really long and hard about, okay, who should be here, who might be here, and then who's probably going to be here. Let's do it again soon.
1: I agree. Let's do it again soon. Love okay. you too.
0: Celebrate 250 this weekend. On the other side, we'll go from the SEC to the Big Ten. A team not being debated in the top 10, Michigan. Brad Galley joins us to discuss.
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0: All right, welcome back in. McElroy and Kubelik in the morning. Thursday, July the 2nd, 8 a.m., hour number two underway. Going to switch from the AP Top 25 with Josh Pate, talking some SEC teams, go over to the Big Ten, a team that under a lot of normal circumstances is being discussed being in the top 10, maybe the top five. Not so much this year with a head coaching change. Talk some Michigan with Brad Galley here in just a moment. 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All right, Brad Galley of the Brad Galley Show joining us now on the Higginbotham Hotline. You can check out his show on YouTube, wherever you get your podcast, covering all Michigan-Detroit sports, but we're focusing on the Michigan Wolverines today. Brad, I want to start with this. It feels like a lot of times when you have a head coaching change, we hear a lot about culture inside the facility has to change. However, what that culture has been that has made Michigan successful in the majority of the last, let's just say, decade, it fits right in to what Kyle Whittingham is. Philosophically, mentally, emotionally, how much does that benefit maybe how quick of a start he can get off to as the Michigan head coach?
7: I think with the Sherrone Moore, and first of all, thanks for having me on, Cole. Good to talk with you, man. I see why you're the Alabama Sportscaster of the Year, the way you do those reads, man. That was, I want to go buy from them too, man. That's a good partner there. You're doing those reads great. You got the questions flowing. We feel good on a holiday week here. I think with Michigan, man, losing Sherrone Moore like that and the way that kind of things went up in flames, you panic if you're a Michigan football fan. But to find Kyle Whittingham in the situation that they did, I think you're right. He slides in as almost the best case scenario in any sort of calendar flip. But the fact that they got him at the time that they did when he left Utah, and it was a weird situation the way he left Utah. But he's come in, and it's my understanding, guys, that he came in and said, this is not how we do our weight room. You know, and they had just invested millions into this weight room. And the staff at Michigan said, how do you want to do it, Kyle Whittingham? And he and his staff said, this is how we want it. They adjusted it. There's a lot of changes that have happened there already under Kyle Whittingham. He's had the success that they've been able to say, let's step back and understand that this is a new coach. And I think, guys, that's the biggest thing that they've needed to do here for a while. Jim Harbaugh had his success. I think Sherrone Moore wanted to continue that. But you have to be your own

0: the assistant coaches and Sharon, everyone had to come to Jesus meeting in the middle of the season, that there was fighting. And I've done the weekly show with the Michigan coach since Jim got there, and then for the 2 years with Sharon. And I point blank asked him, I said, listen, animosity happens in sports. We're not idiots. But when coaches start yelling and word gets out, how do you handle that? And he said, when there are voices in a room and there's dissent, that's a good thing. But what we quickly realized was that that dissent was more than just that. There was questioning. There was a wonder of responsibility of what was happening at the top. There was a mishandling of the quarterback. There was no quarterback coach for Bryce Underwood, who was the number one recruit coming out, the biggest recruit Michigan's ever gotten at the quarterback position, and he had no quarterback coach in his freshman year. There was a lot that was underneath that program and underneath Sharon that was crumbling. It became very apparent, and it got louder as they approached the Ohio State game. And when they lost that game, guys, it was very loud from a lot of the boosters from the board that the direction they wanted to go in was different than Sharon, and then everything unfolded the way it did.
1: Brad Galley of the Brad Galley Show. You can find him on YouTube. Follow him on Twitter at Brad Galley, G-A-L-L-I. Joining us on the Higginbotham Hotline. Let's stick with Bryce Underwood, because I think a lot of people, you see a true freshman do some of the things he did last year in live action, you say, kid's got a bright future. We can build on that. There's obviously going to be big steps to be taken when you're that age and you step into that league to start. But then we get some of the negativity coming out of spring ball with kids' dads saying different things about how he looked and a short window in which you got to see him. I don't know what to make of a lot of it. What are the most realistic things you're hearing about this young man right now as the Michigan quarterback?
0: I would love to give you a line that turns into a nice infographic. You pop out on Instagram, Brad Galley in Michigan says this about Bryce Underwood, and here's the undivided truth, and there's no doubt about it. But I think the truth of it is, there is so much unknown, and it is that time of year where speculation is king. I watched this kid in high school, and he dazzled. And, you know, you watch kids in high school, and you can say he's the next big thing, and we all did say that. We watch him in spring ball his freshman year, and he looks pretty good, and he moves like he's a veteran, and he's in the offense, and he takes command, and he's got the frame, he's got the build. But then you watch some of the simple throws and some of the simple reads that he couldn't make last year, and you question it. And then the next play, he's scrambling for 30, and you go, well, maybe they should run him more. They were conservative last year in not running him a lot. They didn't want to burn his legs in a year where they felt like they weren't going to get into the Big Ten or the national championship. Now, you may question that as a strategy because the Big Ten was a little bit up for grabs outside of what we saw Indiana ultimately do. Like, you could have gotten in and kind of could have done something in the playoff had you just won maybe one or two more games. But I think with him, I think the biggest thing is hitting those simple throws. He throws the ball so hard, and knowing when to use that changeup, knowing to not to kind of back off that fastball was a big issue for him last year. So it's ride or die with Bryce Underwood. They're going to live or die with him for this year, and you would think next, but in this world of NIL and transfers, who knows? It's make or break, man. If he has a big year and we're talking in a few months about how good Bryce Underwood looks, it's probably with Michigan in the top 25, maybe back in the top 10.
1: And that's the thing. So many of these quarterbacks, Brad, they can't ever find that. They can't ever find that changeup. That ball velocity, ball tempo, it just certain kids just they want to fire it in there, and they don't understand when you want to hit that check down, take some off. You just got to float it over there, and it's if he finds it, I'm with you. I think he could have a big year. Here's another reason I think he can have a big year. I think this wide receiver core has a chance to be much better than people are giving it credit for. It's a younger group that returns a lot of guys that played. You get a couple transfers in that can help. The offensive line should be solidified. Andrew Marsh can flat go. And then defensively, you got Cameron Brandt back on the edge. I love Zeke Berry at corner, a kid that just he plays like he's not like a normal DB. I think you have pieces around him that could help this be a really good football team. And they're not getting probably the credit that they deserve. A lot of that emphasis is on Bryce Underwood. We know it's quarterback. We get it. But what else is in place that leads you to believe that Michigan could surprise some folks this year and maybe contend for a Big Ten title, a spot in the playoff?
0: Marsh was the guy. I was getting long-winded on my last answer, but Marsh was the guy I was going to bring up. When Bryce looked great last year, it was when he was going to Marsh. And I don't think that was just Bryce. Marsh is a special talent. The Northwestern game when they're playing at Wrigley last year, he had some diving catches, some late sideline toe tappers. The connection the two of them have, I think, is something that Michigan fans would hope that, man, this would remind them of those old quarterback wide receiver duos in the past, and maybe Marsh can be that next guy for Michigan at wide receiver. I think the tight end position is always something to watch with Michigan, but I think Marsh is an all Big Ten player with the potential to be an All-American. Now, we have not seen a Michigan wide receiver take off

0: off and be that guy. I mean, in 2 decades, really? I mean, I think of David Terrell back, who went to the Bears in the first round. Braylon Edwards right there, obviously. But it's been a while. I mean, that was a calling card for Michigan for quite some time. But if you want to help out your quarterback in 2026 in this era of airing it out, you got to have a guy like that. And I think, again, he's a guy to watch that could be a national name that's popping when you're watching games early in the season. And let's check in on Michigan. And Marshall, how many touchdowns? He's got 4 touchdowns. He's a guy and a name to watch.
1: I had to bring up David Terrell. He and A-Train burned us in the Citrus Bowl, my final college football game. Thanks for bringing that one up. We really appreciate that on the show today. That's okay. I want to ask you a little bit more of a bigger Big Ten question. Because yesterday we took a couple conferences and just kind of went through, do we think more teams are going to be better, more teams going to go backwards? I think there's a real chance for more teams to advance this year in the Big Ten from what they were last year than there are more teams to go maybe backwards. Like, it's going to be harder for Ohio State to be better, Oregon to be better, but I think they can be maybe where they were, close to where they were. Indiana obviously is not going to go undefeated again, but they're going to be really good. Do you see the conference maybe taking an extra step in some of the middle or bottom of the Big Ten could sort of be better than people are projecting?
0: Yeah, I think USC might figure it out a little bit better than they have the last few years and figure out how to finish a season. I think locally, Michigan State with Pat Fitzgerald, I guarantee you they won't be worse than what they had with Jonathan Smith. I talk a lot about Michigan when we're talking football around here because they've been the better program for a while. But I think Pat Fitzgerald was a perfect hire at Michigan State. But literally, like when he played against Michigan State, Cole, he had the big neck roll. I mean, he was that guy. And for him to come in and try to preach that, but also understand he's been out of football for a while. He's been building what he said is a machine to understand NIL, understand the transfer portal as well as anybody can, and come in and attack it there. If he can get those guys that Mark D'Antonio got, I think we're watching, you know, a two-headed monster in our state here in Michigan and seeing Michigan State competing again. I think to your point, yeah, I think more teams take a step in the Big Ten. It was really top-heavy last year. And I think that's an anomaly in this NIL era. And I think administrations know how to throw money now at the program and see it work. Indiana gave that example. And so I think some of those middle-tier programs will take that step, building a weaker non-conference schedule. And you'll start to look at a more balanced Big Ten this year.
1: Brad Galley joining us on the Higginbotham Hotline. So let me ask you this. You know more so than us. Is Michigan State suited to do that? Do they have the backing? Is that not just administrative wanting to do it? Do they have people ready to step up? Can they be a player in that game, today's NIL, where we are in college sports?
0: Yeah, Mel Tucker was a misfire, but Matt Ishbia, who owns UWM, the big mortgage company here in Michigan, is the owner of the Phoenix Suns, is a big-time player, was a walk-on for Tom Izzo. He threw a bunch of money to prevent Mel Tucker, as we know, from leaving Michigan State to go to LSU. That blew up in their face. They're being very cautious. I think he's been a little bit more cautious of being out loud about the money he's throwing. But I think a good season out of Pat Fitzgerald, he starts backing them more. But the way Michigan State's always done it and the way Tom Izzo does it on the basketball side of things is with, come play for us in East Lansing. Yes, we're known literally for farming. There are farms around Michigan State, but come earn it. And for people that think in this area you can't do that, I think Michigan State has been the outlier in hoops for quite a while. They did it with Mark D'Antonio just as the CFP was beginning. I think they could do it again. You get enough prizes in there and you start building around it. You can get people in there like they did in Indiana. But I think before Matt Ishbia and some of these big Michigan State people want to start throwing their money again, show me a little proof, Pat Fitzgerald. I think they're capable of it, but I think Ishbia and those guys would want to see a little proof.
1: Do you have one in the Big Ten that you think maybe more so than others could separate outside USC? I think a lot of us look at Jaden Mayava and say, all right, they got talent. They have skill on the perimeter. They could be that team. But is there one that maybe you feel like deserves a little more conversation that could make that leap? Maybe it's Michigan State. Like, I love Minnesota this year. I think you got a solid quarterback, throws a nice deep ball, big targets, wide receiver, good group of tight ends. Defensively, maybe not great, but I think they could surprise some folks. I mean, UCLA's got a big-time quarterback now. I don't know if they have enough pieces, but, you know, you put some new things around him. Washington's got a playmaker at quarterback. They could maybe extend a little bit. Like, who's that surprise team for you in this league?
0: Can I be really lame and go to the top and just think that I think Oregon becomes a wrecking ball this year, like an absolute wrecking ball?
1: No, it's not lame at all. We were just talking about it. Yeah, I love it.
0: Yeah, I think, I mean, they were on that path last year, and I think with what Dan Lanning's built up there, man, he wants it to be a machine. They've shown the capabilities of being a machine, and some of those falters last year, I think when coaches go through that, it looks like it's automatic on the outside, but those are the kind of bruises that turn into battle scars and battle wounds that you learn from. And I think the way he's insulated and built some talent around there and picked up some key transfers, man, I think they become a machine, and that's the team to look for this year in all of college football.
1: Brad, great stuff, man. Hope the family trip is going well. We appreciate the time. Let's do it again soon.
0: All right, buddy. Thanks for having me on.
1: Hey, also, checking out your YouTube page. Get your guys to ship us some Cosmic Chrome football down here if we can make that happen.
0: You like that? You open up some cards? Let's do it, man. Next time we're at the same sideline, we'll crack a box together, and you keep the SEC guys, I'll keep the Big Ten guys. You like that?
1: I just need the offensive lineman. It will be good. So there you go.
0: No David Terrell cards, though.
1: No, you can have those. Don't need those. All right. Take care, Brad. Good stuff.
0: See you, man.
1: All right, Brad Galley joining us on the Higginbotham Hotline, at Brad Galley, G-A-L-L-I. Go subscribe to his YouTube page. He does a lot, too. He's got Detroit Tigers, Detroit Lions. He covers Pistons. He's covering a little bit of World Cup, but also Michigan Wolverines, Michigan State. So dialed into college football as well. And just, are we making enough, John, of the home run higher than it was to be able to get Kyle Whittingham at this point? To fire your coach that way, to have it go as poorly as it did. You think about usually this is some random interim to just get us through 6 months, 8 months, 10 months, and you stumble upon Kyle Whittingham, a guy whose mentality and behavior is already exactly what your program has been built on for the last decade. And even though, like Brad said, he comes in, changes a lot of things, does things a different way, you had to get some of the stench off the program that was there,
2: right,
1: and do it a little bit more so your way. But this is a proven winner. Like a legitimate, proven winner. And you're able to bring him in with a ton of talent, talent at quarterback, talent at receiver, talent at DB, talent up front. I'm very interested to see what he can do with it this year. I don't know what to feel about it, but I feel like we may be undervaluing just what he is as a head coach and how Michigan was able to get him when they did.
2: The two things we're probably talking about the least that we should be talking about a whole bunch more: the fact that Kyle Whittingham got to Michigan and Georgia. Like two things that, just if you just look at it at any other point in time, it's like, oh yeah, Georgia's probably a top five team. You can make a good argument that they're number one. And Kyle Whittingham not only gets to go to Michigan, but after Michigan had such controversy and issues to what's going on in their head coaching position, to all of a sudden just bag a guy like that. Like that's almost unfathomable. Like I harbor no ill will towards Michigan, but that doesn't seem right or fair.
1: No, it's wild to think about. All right, we'll talk more about that. We have week one lines in college football we didn't get to yesterday. We have some recruiting news that we need to update as well. I will ask the guys here, we'll play a game before we head into the weekend a little bit later in the show. Do you know your conferences? Things have changed in the last 48 hours. We'll do that a little bit later in the show. All that and more next right here on Mac and Cube in the morning.
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1: All right, 10 minutes from now, we will talk a new team heading into the FBS. North Dakota State. We talk about Michigan's expectations this year and that we don't really know what to expect, what to anticipate. What do we expect from North Dakota State this year? What does their NIL look like? What has the portal looked like this year versus the last few years? We don't know. Sam Niederman will join us to discuss it. He covers North Dakota State there in Fargo, and they're going to be able to go to a bowl game this year. So we've had that rule wiped out. They'll be eligible for a bowl if they can get there. We'll look at the schedule, just get Sam's thoughts on the Bison. They're going to be a real player with their schedule this upcoming season, which brings me to some conference news and notes. John, you kind of brought this up a little early in the week.
2: Okay.
1: I don't know if you guys are. We can maybe play this like a little bit off and on throughout the rest of the day. Do you know your conferences? You can come up with some fancy music for this if you want. I don't know if we have like Jeopardy, if we have like game show. Damian is our resident game show expert. As a the only game show winner in the building,
2: let's go.
1: I imagine. Has anybody else been on a game show and won in this building?
2: Actually, yeah.
1: One what dude, what game show?
2: What's that woman named Bergazzi? Great, average American.
1: Don't give me one that was like at Fox 6 on Mondays or something.
2: It was on ABC.
10: Big ABC.
2: Yeah, okay. Like 8 o'clock. He won like double what Damian did.
10: He did.
1: Not double dare.
2: No, double the money.
10: True story.
1: Okay. I wasn't trying to put Damian down today, but apparently John feels like you need to be put in your place.
10: Listen, man.
1: He's going to attempt to do that.
10: I don't pocket watch.
1: I give you team. You tell me what conference they're in.
10: Oh, let's go.
1: UTEP. Proximity mines, by the way.
10: They're in the Pac-12 now.
1: They're not.
2: UTEP is now in the Mountain West.
1: UTEP is in the Mountain West. Okay. That is correct.
10: Okay.
1: Louisiana Tech.
10: Sunbelt?
1: Yes.
2: Yeah. Yeah, okay.
1: Which is an interesting one. Texas State.
10: They are in the Pac-12.
1: They are in the Pac-12.
2: Yeah.
1: All right, since we're about to talk about them, mm-hmm. North Dakota State, asterisk, football only.
10: Mountain West.
1: Correct.
2: Yeah.
1: Northern Illinois, asterisk, football.
10: This, Wait a minute. They're still in the MAC, right?
1: Not in football.
2: No, they moved.
1: Listen, man. Welcome to today's college athletics.
2: They're the Mountain West.
1: They are.
10: Man.
1: Sacramento State.
10: They are in the MAC.
1: They are in the MAC.
2: Yeah, that's
10: it. I do remember
1: that. They are.
2: Yeah.
1: Gonzaga.
10: Pac-12.
1: Don't even think they have football, so.
2: Okay, yeah, I was waiting for the asterisk. Yeah, that's Pac-12.
10: Pac-12.
1: I mean, I guess it is an asterisk, but yeah, also a non-applicable asterisk. That's hard to say because they don't have football. Because
2: when I saw the social media post, I was like, Sanford's doing the – oh, wait, that's Gonzaga.
1: They are in the Pac-12, and I'm very interested to see what they're going to do with the conference basketball tournament.
10: Yeah, that
1: – Now that
10: that double
1: Gonzaga has had the quintuplet bye
10: to be able
1: to get into the semifinals immediately for the last decade plus. San Diego State.
10: Pac-12.
1: Boise State.
10: Pac-12.
2: Perfect, yeah.
1: UC Davis. Asterisk. Non-football only.
10: I'm keeping up with the trend. Pac-12.
2: Whack.
1: Mountain West.
2: Ugh, almost said that.
1: Which you could cue now. How do I say goodbye? The whack is no more.
2: Okay, that's okay.
1: The whack is dead.
2: Yeah.
10: We
1: killed that conference off, and I don't see them making a return like the Pac-12 has.
10: Right, I had nothing to do with this.
1: Utah State.
10: Utah Pac-12. State is in the Mountain West.
1: No, Utah State is in the Pac-12. Yeah, John is correct.
10: Wow.
1: Colorado State.
10: Pac-12.
2: I think that, yeah.
10: Because they have been in the Mountain
1: West. They are in the new Pac-12. It's a whole new look. Pac-12.
2: Yep.
10: Which has eight teams.
1: Can you give me the two Pac-12 teams we have not named?
2: Oregon State and Washington State.
10: Yeah.
2: The ones that.
10: The original members, baby.
1: Well.
2: They defended the Alamo.
10: The OGs.
1: Of the new teams, 1, 2, 3, 4, 5, 6, 7, I believe there are two that have not been mentioned yet in this segment. We mentioned Colorado State, San Diego State, Texas State, Utah State, Gonzaga. There are two others that are new to the Pac-12, no asterisks involved, that we have not mentioned. One, I would reference them as a traditional power at their level. Two, one of our favorite teams on this show that we love to discuss.
10: Fresno State.
1: Correct.
10: Powerhouse in their respective conference, or their former conference?
1: At their level of football, yeah.
10: Their level, okay. North Dakota State?
1: No.
2: No.
1: They're in the Mountain West. Yeah. Asterisk, football only.
10: Montana.
1: Not moving up.
2: South Dakota State?
1: Not moving up.
2: Okay.
1: Boise.
10: Oh, man.
2: I thought we didn't, though. Okay.
10: My apologies, Boise.
2: I thought you asked Boise. Okay.
1: All right, so your new Pac-12 teams, Boise, Colorado State, Fresno State, San Diego State, Texas State, Utah State, Gonzaga. Your new Mountain West teams, UTEP, North Dakota State, asterisk football. 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UC Davis, asterisk non-football. Conference USA doesn't add teams, but they lose La Tech and UTEP. La Tech now in the Sun Belt, and Sacramento State goes to the MAC.
2: Whew.
1: That is your conference realignment update for the last 48 hours.
2: Yeah.
1: July 1st, I think, is when most of this went into place, and the WAC was officially announced as no more.
10: I hate to see them go.
1: Thank you, Western Athletic Conference, for all that you have given us over the last 57 and a half years.
2: You will not be forgotten.
1: You will.
2: Well, at least by
1: You will be forgotten.
2: You won't be mentioned. You won't be... You won't be forgotten. You just won't be mentioned.
10: Correct.
2: Yeah.
1: Best WAC player ever.
2: Steve Nash?
10: LaDainian Tomlinson.
1: Were they in the WAC then?
10: Yeah, they were.
2: They were. Yeah.
10: They were.
1: Okay.
10: Jared Zembranski. Hey, Boise State over Oklahoma?
1: I'm not sure he was the best player on his own team.
10: But no, it's LT. Gotta be. Gotta be right.
1: Keith Van Horn.
2: Ooh. Okay.
10: Utah, right?
1: Yeah, he was legit in college.
10: Him and Andre Miller.
1: Yeah, they were both on that team. They were good. Two-time consensus All-American, number two overall pick in the 97 draft.
10: Boy, Utah, they've gotten a real glow. I didn't realize they were in the WAC.
1: All-time leading scorer in conference history, 2,542 points.
10: Okay.
1: Just saying.
10: He was a baller.
1: But if we were to just go football, I don't know if we're getting better than...
10: Right, LaDainian Thomas.
1: LaDainian. Okay, well, you could go... You're going to go... I have one that I can push you with. For sure. Now, we have a couple of those BYU quarterbacks.
10: Oh, yeah. True.
1: Like Ty Detmer would be there. I think Steve Young would fall into that category. Fair. But I'm going to give you one that might be an absolute push. Marshall Faulk. That's a literal coin flip.
10: Yeah, both Hall of Famers, both toted that thing.
1: I mean, they're about the same guy.
10: Right.
1: I mean, it's like, it's a literal coin flip. Like, if you said right now, starting their NFL careers or college, either one, and you get Marshall Faulk or LaDainian Tomlinson, I can't.
10: Right, you're not wrong on either.
1: Honestly,
10: one.
1: We're good. Just you make the decision and we're going to be fine. Because we're going to throw it to him 12 times a game. We're going to hand it to him 26 times a game, and we're probably going to win.
10: Yep.
1: That's it. So, I do think Marshall was like a LaDainian, a smidge, and I mean like smidge more shifty, Marshall like a smidge more power. That's how I kind of view him. Not like massive differential either way.
10: That's tough.
1: But you know what? We're going to win a lot of games with either guy. We are.
10: Oh, no, I have to settle for Marshall Faulk.
1: LaDainian Thomas once set the NCAA single game rushing record with 406 against UTEP in 1999. Honest to God, what's the closest we ever get to that again, rushing in a game?
10: Now these guys, they're not usually running that hard anymore. Yeah. They'll stop. Load management is what they call
1: exactly.
10: it now.
1: They're not going to get the carries to even get there.
10: Ahmad Hardy will. Jaden Ball will. They'll get the carries.
1: I mean, I don't think Ahmad Hardy's hit 300.
10: No. So, he ran for what, two something against Mississippi
1: he's
10: State?
1: He's had some twos.
10: Yeah. Yeah, we won't get. Yeah, we're done with those days.
1: We're not getting a 400 yard rusher again. No. Maybe from Navy,
10: and they got to be rolling.
1: Like Air Force might. Air Force put up 600 on the ground as a team, but even they'll pull guys out and start putting the next guys in.
10: Right,
1: multiple backs to give it to. All right, North Dakota State is in the Mountain West. Asterisk football only. What will it look like this year? We will talk to Sam Niederman next to give us his outlook on North Dakota State moving up next on Jock.
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0: All right, welcome back in. McElroy and Kubelik in the morning talking college football. We mentioned our conference realignment, got you caught up on where teams are. One of those new teams, North Dakota State. Sam Niederman, voice of the North Dakota State Bison, joining us now on the Higginbotham Hotline. Sam, update us on what the expectation is, because we've watched this team from afar. I've been there at Fargo to call a couple of games. I mean, we love the way the program has been run and managed. We've loved what it is at its core, but this is a pretty big step. Is it going to be able to be the same as far as the mentality and the direction and how it operates by taking this step, in your opinion?
1: Well, Cole, great to be on with you. It's a pleasure. This is an exciting time here in Fargo. The mentality, the standard, it hasn't changed. And I think everything that you spoke to about the Bison football program, it's still there. Yes, there's definitely the awareness of, wow, new challenge going into the FBS or the Mountain West. It's going to be different from what you're accustomed to in FCS, where every single week, I think NDSU is anticipating a four-quarter game. I think they're anticipating pretty consistent competition in league across the board. Whereas in the Missouri Valley Football Conference, the top conference in the FCS, you have your top contenders that you go up against, but there are a couple of games where you knew NDSU would be in a good spot to handle it, and the game would be in hand once you got into the third quarter, into the fourth. The mentality is still to go and compete and win a Mountain West championship. Absolutely. There's a ton of buzz around this team to potentially be one of the G6 CFP contenders here for this season. Even in the first year, you just had North Dakota State get postseason eligible here in year one, instead of having to do the two-year probationary wait period that an FCS to FBS transitioning team had to do. The NCAA eliminated that rule, kind of an antiquated rule. I thought the Bison were more than justified to be ready to go from the jump. The mentality is still there. The question is can you get everything up to speed financially? You've got a whole big entry fee that's been funded, and NDSU is ready to pony up and play ball. You've got to compensate your staff accordingly. Obviously, we know the expectations around NIL and retention. I think NDSU's already done a great job of that. Coming from the FCS, where you're targeted by some of these bigger programs who want your top talent. And absolutely, the Bison feel like they've prepared for this, not only in the FCS dynasty, where they won 10 national championships in 15 seasons, but also in its storied Division II days, where you've got a total of 18 national championships going all the way back to the 1960s. You've got almost 40 conference championships to this program's name at this point. It's a football factory, as we like to say, Cole. All the NFL talent that's been developed. There's no question NDSU feels confident it can go into the Mountain West, which is a new-look league with some exciting teams from last year that I think showed potential. I think a lot of buzz around kind of the parity that could be within this league with some of the other teams that emerged, like New Mexico, obviously UNLV with Dan Mullen. But the Bison feel like they fit right into that. The question is going to be is, yeah, do you have the consistency week in and week out to win a league and then to potentially go and be in the hunt for that CFP berth as a G6 team?
0: Visiting with Sam Niederman, voice of the North Dakota State Bison. Give us a little bit of an outlook on what the support is. We hear about the NIL era, revenue generating, you know, how these teams are surviving, thriving. What does that look like right now for North Dakota State? We have nothing really to compare it to because we don't know, but best that you can compare it to teams in their conference or at their level, what does it look like right now?
1: Yeah, it's a good question. I think NDSU's done a pretty good job as far as retention goes here over the last couple of years in this portal era where it's been new, right? It's been new for everybody. And, you know, the group of six level of the FBS up to the power level. Well, the FCS level, you know, you get power teams, G6 teams that were trying to target their players. There's a lot of support, and NDSU was able to rally and retain some key guys. The whole entire entry fee for the Bison moving up to the next level is privately funded. You had a great donor fan base and support that was able to rise up and deliver for NDSU to get in at the right time. It's been the perfect time to jump up and make this move, something that the fan base has been looking for over half a decade now since NDSU's dominance at the FCS level. You were able to retain some pretty cool guys that have gone on and done big things at the next level on Sundays. That goes back to Gray Zabel 3 years ago, came back after some big offers to be a premier left tackle at the power level, instead decided to come back to NDSU for his senior year, wins a national championship, becomes a first-round draft selection, and then wins a Super Bowl his rookie year with Seattle Seahawks. The next season, Bryce Lance, younger brother of Trey Lance, the number three overall pick back in 2021. He decides to stay after a terrific breakout junior season, comes back for one more year as a senior. He gets drafted in the fourth round by the Saints this past spring. Cole Payton, unbelievable athletic quarterback. He goes in the fifth round this last draft after deciding to stay when he could have had options to go elsewhere as well. The Bison were able to keep a couple of their best defensive players this year, Donovan Woolen, Keenan Wilson, who definitely would have had interest. They've done a great job, Cole, of getting guys back in, and it's because they've had committed support, a plan with NIL, I think a really good plan that Tim Polasek, the head coach, has been committed to from the beginning. It's an earn-it-based plan, experience-based plan as far as the compensation, and then to be able to retain some of your key guys in this world where it's been a very difficult thing to do. I think the Bison have the support. To your question about where does this stack up in the Mountain West, well, you got to keep on going. I think it's somewhere in the middle. Obviously, we know a team like UNLV and that program, some of the resources they have. I think there's no question there's the enthusiasm from a fan base or a donor standpoint for NDSU. The question is, can you grow it and can you continue to get it accustomed to what the group of six level of college football demands?
0: Sam Niederman is the voice of the North Dakota State Bison. He joins us now on the Higginbotham Hotline. What has the portal looked like the last few years for North Dakota State, and how has that been different maybe this last portal cycle, knowing where North Dakota State is going next?
1: Absolutely, yeah. And NDSU has been able to bring in a good amount of talent as on a need basis, right? The Bison have always been a developmental program, and that's still been the MO moving up to FBS. But they were able to bring in a few guys with the attraction and the recruiting piece that, hey, we're FBS now. We're competing in the Mountain West now. And, oh, by the way, we get to do it in year one. You're going to be jockeying for a college football playoff berth. So Chance Tucker, former Notre Dame corner, played a lot on special teams. He was added in this year's spring cycle. A couple other guys at the receiver position from Arizona and Jacksonville State, respectively, to shore up some depth in that room. The retentions that I mentioned earlier, yes, it's been tough. You've had some guys that have moved on. A couple of starting offensive linemen went to Michigan State and Vanderbilt, respectively. Middle linebacker went to Michigan. So that's not to say there hasn't been, you know, losses here in these last couple of years. But now you have an even bigger piece to retain guys. Now that you're at that level and in the mix with the competition that would have been knocking on the door. And then you can also bring in guys that you need to shore up some depth to continue addressing and maybe areas of need that you would like to supplement with some guys who already have some snaps under their belt. I think we've seen NDSU kind of do the best of both worlds while still sticking to the developmental piece. That's the coolest thing, Cole, about this program is you see guys who have just come from maybe even walk-on status and have become captains, all-conference guys. We know about the NFL draft piece. The developmental model is still very much at the core for the Bison, and that's not changing anytime soon.
0: We're visiting with Sam Niederman. He calls North Dakota State football games as they will make their jump to Division I. They'll be in the Mountain West next year, asterisk football only. Was it debated heavily for other sports to go? What was the advantage, disadvantage of just football?
1: Yeah, football only was perfect for this time. Definitely, I think, a desire in the future from the fan base and everybody else around the region here for NDSU to potentially go in all sports. That would probably be a question for 5 years down the road. You know, I think we're kind of coming up on the 2032 season as the new benchmark when media rights and stuff reset. That's the current benchmark for the Mountain West media deal that NDSU is a part of. But football only was perfect. The rest of the athletic department in the Summit League, which includes the other Dakotas, South Dakota State, University of North Dakota, South Dakota. You've got teams like Kansas City, Omaha in there as well, Oral Roberts down in Tulsa, Oklahoma. That's been a good league for the Bison in basketball, baseball, all those other sports, and they've won plenty of championships in them too, particularly in on the men's basketball side as well. But at this point, I would say football only was perfect because you get to keep those regional rivalries in your basketballs, in your softballs, baseballs, and then football, you get to go up to that next level of competition that everybody's been yearning for here the last, basically since 2015, I would say, when NDSU won its fifth straight FCS championship. And you could even say in 2016, after NDSU beat Iowa on the road, the 13th ranked team in the country. And that's when you kind of got the AP top 25 votes for the Bison. You know, could they compete in the Big Ten West? All these fun things that kind of came up in the middle of the decade. And now 10 years later, here they go. They're actually going to have a chance to prove it in the Mountain West.
0: Sam, do you think the fan base understands and would accept, hey, there's going to be some transition headaches? Like, this is not going to be as dominant as it has been. Or is the expectation just, hey, man, this is the kind of ball we're used to, and we think it should look the same?
1: I think it's a little bit of both. I think there's definitely an outlook of, hey, you know, there could be a couple more losses than we're accustomed to. But there would not be much surprise if NDSU ran the table as well. I think when you look at this team, too, like it comes down to the actual roster that you have. You got a new quarterback this year, Nathan Hayes. He was just at the Manning Passing Academy. Really excited to hear that it went well for Nate Hayes down there. He's got a huge arm. It's going to be his first year starting. He's been the backup the last two seasons. You got a couple of new guys who will start on the offensive line up front to block for him. I think you bring back a lot on defense. So there's a little give and take with both. Is it 12-0? Is it 8-4? Who knows, right? I think it depends a lot on kind of what other teams in the Mountain West bring back. Just in this new age, we've got a glimpse of it. We've got a glimpse of, you know, the portal giveth and the portal taketh. There's some teams that I think were able to retain some key guys from last year. I think Jackson Eck, who was the defensive player of the year at New Mexico, he's back for a Lobos team that won 9 games a year ago. They've created a lot of buzz. Obviously, talked about UNLV. Their offense is pretty high-flying. And with Jackson Arnold coming in, Coach Mullen, they expect to put up some points. It's just a matter of where does that fit in for NDSU? I think there's been a lot of dialogue of, you know, the speed and the skill in the Mountain West probably be a level up from what the Bison are accustomed to. I would also say it's the reverse too, Cole. I think the trench play and the line play for NDSU might be a little different than what some of the Mountain West is used to. And can NDSU shorten up the game a little bit, run it, control the clock, play to its strength on defense as well? It all kind of comes down to that. I think you could see, yeah, the ceiling of a 12-0 regular season, and you're right in the mix. That would not be surprising at all. Maybe you do have some growing pains here in this first year, absolutely, just given that, yes, there has been some turnover from last year. It is a new level of competition where you're going to be on the road against a Mountain West G6 competition far more than just the one, you know, you had one game kind of against FBS competition. The previous iterations as an FCS program 2 years ago opened up against Dion in Colorado. A couple years before that, got to go down and took on Arizona. You know, that was one game that you can kind of funnel in everything to open up the season with. Now you're doing it week in and week out. So I'd say it's a blend of expectations, Cole. It could be that ceiling. I don't think anybody would be shocked given where the Bison have been, but also recognizing, yes, it is a step up. Are there a few more losses on the ledger? Could definitely be a possibility.
0: I'd say, though, that development you referenced earlier and the continuity, specifically at the line of scrimmage, mainly on offense, if that can go a little bit further, then all of a sudden, I think you could be looking at that's a huge advantage. Not just the overall physicality, not overwhelming people, but, Sam, we see so many teams now in college football, their O-line just gets them beat. And the line of scrimmage gets them beat because they can't manage all the things that defenses are throwing at them because they hadn't played football together. And if you can throw a bunch of guys out there that just understand, hey, this is how we pass this off, this is how we manage this look, and just not get overwhelmed, it's a big advantage in today's college football. And it feels like this program could at least bring that week in and week out. And that could be huge. So we'll see. I'm excited for it, man. I can't wait to see how it looks week in, week out. If they can manage it, if they can take advantage of it, it's going to be fun. I know it's going to be fun for you guys. We appreciate you hopping on with us today.
1: Yeah, Cole. No, it's going to be awesome, man. Everybody's pumped up here in Bison Country. I think it's going to be a real special first season. NDSU's deserve to be at this level for a little bit now, and the fact they're going to have the chance is cool. So awesome to come on and talk ball with you, man. We'll do it anytime. Really excited for the season.
0: Sounds good. Thank you very much. Sam Niederman joining us on the Higginbotham Hotline. He covers the North Dakota State Bison, play-by-play for their games, voice of the Bison. Follow him on Twitter at Sam Niederman. And it's a cool transition they're going to make. We'll see how it works out. We'll see how it goes. But going to be fun to watch in a new conference there in the Mountain West. Keep talking college football. Got some recruiting news for you coming up next right here on Jocks.
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0: Man, we were just talking about running the football.
6: Right.
0: More college football just tweeted out a little bit ago. And I remember Tony Sands at Kansas. He was legit. A little bit of an undersized running back, but he could get it. 58 days until college football. Kansas running back Tony Sands against Missouri in 1991.
6: Oh, man. Okay.
0: 58 carries for 396 yards. Still an NCAA single game record. 58?
6: They don't make them like that no more. Some of these running backs will be mad they have 58 carries all season.
0: I want to know the most rush attempts in a game last year in college football. I mean, I don't the attempts in a game just via season. 2025 college football rushing stats. Is it going to be Kewon Lacy of Ole Miss? 300 rush attempts. Cam Cook 295. Okay, but I need in a game for last season, and that's what I don't know how to go find. Your rushing attempts leaders last season. Kewon Lacy 306 was number one. Cale Helms, Army 305. Cam Cook, Jacksonville State 295. Ahmad Hardy 256. Lucky Sutton, San Diego State 254. Emmett Johnson, Nebraska 251. Anthony Hankerson, Oregon State 247. They don't make them like that anymore.
6: So Ahmad Hardy averaged about 20 a game, 20 rush attempts.
0: Crazy to think about.
6: Woo.
0: All right, we'll keep talking college football. The coach, Wim Sanderson, going to join us next. I don't understand why I can't find rush attempts in a game from last season. Feels like that should be easy to find, but it isn't. We'll try to find it during the break. Give it to you next as we visit with Wimp Sanderson right after this on Jocks.
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5: 8
9: days. This is McElroy and Kubelik in the morning.
0: All right, welcome back in. McElroy and Kubelik in the morning. Before we get to the coach, Wim Sanderson, quickly, how has this not made more noise? How do we not discuss this more? We were mentioning carries in a game or in a season. Well, we started in a game, and then that went to a season. We mentioned Tony Sands, was it 53 carries in a game? Completely insane. And Kewon Lacy led the nation in rush attempts last year. I believe it was just over 300. Your all-time, by the way, Ashton Jeanty was the leader the year before, and he went for 374. Your all-time rush attempts leader in the season is Kevin Smith at UCF in 2007 with 450. How did we not talk about this more?
6: That's, yeah.
0: Guys, next in line is Marcus Allen with 403 in 1981. Troy Davis had 402 in 1996. And I know the standard that everyone's going to is Derrick Henry. He's fourth with 395 in 2015. Kevin Smith carried the ball 450 times in one season, and we didn't talk about that more? There have been three backs ever to carry the ball 400 times in a season in the history of college football. How are we not talking about this? That's insanity. That's 47 more than number two. Whew. I got to go back to that season and look at Kevin Smith's year.
6: For comparison, this past year, Iowa as a team rushed 500 times. 504.
0: That deserves a lot more run. That he carried the ball 450 times in 1 year.
6: Last year, Georgia had 580. Georgia did. Ole Miss was 576.
0: Yeah. Pretty insane to think about. All right, he joins us each and every week. Thanks to our friends at Coke and Piggly Wiggly. It's the coach, Wim Sanderson.

0: Coach, how you doing?
1: Okay, before I talk about five stars in football, which I get a lot of calls about, go to the football. Well, I won't try to talk about the guy get kicked out of the soccer game last night. Not only did he kick him out for the last night's game, but they kicked him out. He can't play in the next game. I wouldn't like that in basketball. And so the other factor, too, is that how much we're doing now with gambling on golf. I could talk about that and really get everybody stirred up because golf is being gambled on a lot. And hollering at somebody who's trying to make a shot is going to be some trouble. Okay, for

0: five stars once they get there, and not quite to five stars, but winnable team, winnable people for you that make you win games, because they get there, they stay there, they're coached well, they're happy to be there. They didn't get as much money. And so all the calls that I get on my show about one team not getting enough five stars to win, and the other team getting three stars, it's a five star is somebody who your assistant coaches have studied and know that he is that kind of player, and that kind of player you're going to get. Now you can win some games with people that are three stars that play hard. If you want to call it that. But star system, to me, for all of our listeners, and I've said this on other shows, is overrated. As I have said a thousand times, mental is to physical what three is to one. And what I mean by that is that if you're mentally tough and really want to do something, you may not quite have the physical ability to do it. But three is to one is the same principle. That a guy who really wants to do it, really wants to play, really wants to do things, can play and help you win. Is he going to turn the game around? Probably not. But I think those things are interesting to our listeners. I don't know if that's interesting to you or not.
1: No, it's very interesting. And I think, too, sometimes you consider the source. Sometimes you have to take into consideration where the kid's committed. You know, that changes. We've seen that change sometimes. And also, too, coaches, to me, it's still an evaluation, which is not an exact science. Yeah. And so sometimes right. I don't think it's egregious. I just think it's, hey, everything was lining up for that kid to look like a five-star player, and it just didn't happen. You've seen it. I mean, guys get distracted. Guys don't care enough. Guys don't handle themselves the right way.
0: Yeah. Well, recruiting a guy, and he used the right word when he said evaluation. You got to evaluate. You got to be darn sure. I recruited for 32 years, 12 years on my – well, I had assistant coaches that recruited for me as well. But, the mental aspect is how much they want to be there. Now things have changed. I understand back in my day, I got all that. I'm not stupid. I understand it. Things have changed now. Money is a big part of that. I understand all of that. But also the mental part of it, and money makes you mentally good or bad sometimes. And because of the mothers and daddies who feel like that their kids should have gotten more when they signed him. So I think we decide too quick. Whether Alabama, for example, I get a lot of calls about that. You know, they play their first five games. Now, game number six is Georgia. And they got Georgia, Tennessee, and LSU stretch in there with an open date, I think. I'm not looking at it. But, those guys have got to play and play hard. And other teams got good players, too. Anytime Cole lined up against somebody to play them, they were as good as Cole was or better, they wouldn't be there. And so you have to understand that the motivational factor and the coaching factor and the getting better factor and wanting to win factor is huge. I guess I've talked too much.
1: No, it's. I think it's totally fair. How would you, as a former coach, go about measuring things for your team this time of year, like continuity, wherewithal, leadership, situational awareness, understanding of one another? Because that's the big question we ask with a lot of these teams right now, and we don't know it. We're not going to know it.
0: Well, you're sitting here now with Alabama not signing a lot of people, and people are going crazy. And number one is, and I'm Auburn as well, I think, but Alabama especially, it comes out in my cotton picking little radio show. But basically, they didn't sign a lot of freshmen because they had a lot of holdover people. People didn't leave. And people get better when they play if you coach them well, and I think they do. If you don't coach them well, you notice when Alabama changes a coach, you don't hear about it. If an offensive line coach goes somewhere else, so you go to the West Coast and get one, they don't talk about it much. They get a guy from Louisville, tight ends coach. It's not talked about much. They don't go into talking about a lot of stuff like that. But you get guys who have been there for a long time, a longer time, and have gotten better. And you also had a year where you got a bunch of transfers in, and you like those guys. You're not going to be able to sign quite as many freshmen as generally you do. It's just exactly what you said. You've got to look at your situation

0: look at your personnel, look at who have you signed to in order to get the people that you need. And you make good comments, and you know a lot more about it than I do. But I recruited for a long time, and recruited a lot of great basketball players for Alabama, and I had them, and other coaches had them as well. I coached for other people, and so did we make mistakes? Sure, occasionally we make a mistake, but a lot of times we hit on guys that we felt like were players, but also wanted to play. Now I understand that the word money comes into play bigger now than it ever did when I was coaching. I understand that.
1: Can you facilitate those things though? Can you create leadership? Can you create continuity other than just better understanding of, you know, your system and your assignments?
0: Sometimes you can with, you know, I was pretty tough on my guys. If you can get players on your team with great leadership quality, you can get people there who will tell another guy another way how they've got to play and play harder and be comfortable with them, as you know, in the locker room. That's locker room's big. And those kinds of little things, people hang up on me when I say that, but that's true. To be kids that really care about the other people and how the other people play and those kinds of things, and about, you know, besides money, and not worry about particularly about what happens to them. I think that's a big factor there. So I don't know. There are some coaches that can do a better job than other coaches, but you have assistant coaches that do that as well. Everybody coaches their own personality, and they have all. Everybody said that I didn't have one, so that's the way I like to coach. We had good teams, but we worked with guys that we thought could play in our program and could handle. I lost some guys who, when they came in for the visit, after the visit, they didn't particularly care for me. So that's the way it was. But the one thing I tried to do when I went in as a basketball coach after being there 20 years as assistant was be tough. To be in a way that we were going to do it the right way and we were going to do it hard. And if you could, and here's the thing about life. You end up going, when you're going through tough times. I had Hollywood Robinson, who was a great player. He got mad because he had to run all those defensive drills. When you go through tough times, you don't like going through the tough times. But when you get through the tough times and get into pro basketball and look back at it, you're tickled to death that he did you that way, because you're better playing now than you were when you were going through the tough times. You were all pissed off at everybody. But when you go through them, then you get back and look at it. And then when you grow up and have kids, your mother made you be at 10 o'clock and you didn't like it at night. But when you have kids, guess what? You make your daughter be in at 10 o'clock, because your mother made you be in at 10 o'clock. They didn't like it, but now you do exactly what you didn't like when you try to teach your kids. I think that's so important to people. It may be corny, but it's my feeling.
1: No, I don't think anybody would push back on that, Coach. You mentioned the World Cup a little bit earlier. Are you into it? Are you watching it? Are you excited about it?
0: No, I'm not. I should be. I'm excited about it, but I'm not into it because I don't know enough about it. I know your Goldman got to be wide and keep it out. I think your feet are great. I do not know a lot about it, and I'm not going to be able to get on here and tell you a lot about it because I missed it last night. But I know that's the talk of all radio shows, and so I apologize for going the other way. But I think when a guy gets kicked out of a game, I think he got kicked out last night, and he's also can't play the next game. I wouldn't like that particularly.
1: I don't think anybody likes that. I mean, we compared it to targeting earlier in the show. It's just not, probably not the way that it should be with any sport, really.
0: Yeah, it's that game is over with, and the next game is a brand new venue, I think. So that's what I said.
1: There you go, Coach. We always appreciate your time.
0: Thank you. Well, I appreciate you guys having me on. It's kind of a dead period of time, and people are going different directions. But the 4th of July is important and be fun for all of us. So Appreciate Piggly Wiggly and Coke having me on. Coke has always been so good to me. In fact, they took me to Augusta one time to get to see the Masters, which was a thrill. And I'm having lunch in about an hour and 15 minutes with Stanley Visiglio, who runs Piggly Wiggly, and Andy. And they absolutely have great stores and great grocery stores and do everything they possibly can to please you. So appreciate you guys having me on. Thanks.
1: Thank you, Coach. All right, that's the Coach Wim Sanderson joining us on the Higginbotham Hotline. He's with us each and every week. Thanks to our friends at Coke and Piggly Wiggly. We've got some stats from Dave Bartu on a couple of SEC coordinators coming up in a few minutes. 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
1: All right, welcome back in. McElroy and Kubik in the morning. Notre Dame sees four-star quarterback Trey Tagliaferri decommit. So he's out here at 9:20 Thursday, July 2nd on Jocks. How are you going to celebrate 250 this weekend? 800-239-9569. You can text in 205-834-9450. Also, South Carolina gets a commitment from five-star cornerback Joshua Dobson. Not Dobbs, Dobson. 6'1", 185 out of Cornelius, North Carolina. And I'm going to give you the player you tell me the school he commits to in a shocking commitment. Five-star wide receiver Jet Harrison.
8: Ohio State.
1: Commits to the Ohio State University.
8: Yeah.
1: Last name sound familiar?
8: Yeah, I don't think it's the one that works here, so I assume it was Marvin's kid.
1: It's another Marvin kid, yeah. So Marvin Harrison has his second five-star son wide receiver commit to Ohio State. Feels decent. Not too bad. North Carolina is going to move their commercial assets and other revenue-generating activities to a school-affiliated LLC. So they become next in line to try and find different ways to manage the business portion of what they're up to. I wanted to go back, though, quickly, John, to Kevin Smith at UCF in 2007.
8: Okay.
1: 450 rush attempts is an all-time record. Why we didn't talk about this more. He ran for 100 yards or less one time in the season.
8: Wow.
1: And that was at South Florida, where he had a season-low 18 carries for 55 yards. He did not rush for a touchdown in that game. One of two touchdowns that he did not rush for a touchdown in the game the entire year. He ran 35 times for 217 against NC State, 33 times for 223 against Louisiana, 33 times for 170 against Tulsa, 43 for 175 against Southern Miss, 41 for 320 against UAB, right here in Birmingham. 46 for 219 against UTEP. 39 for 284 in the conference championship game against Tulsa. So in two games against Tulsa, he went for 40, 50, 60, 72 carries for 3,438.
2: How bad do you want it?
1: He wanted it bad, apparently. Seven touchdowns in those two games also.
2: Was Blake Bortles his quarterback during that time?
1: No, I don't think so.
2: Okay.
1: I looked it up a second ago, that team, and I don't think that Bortles was that guy.
2: Okay.
1: He caught 29 passes that year, too. He ran 35 times for 119 yards against Mississippi State in the bowl game. So he went for 300 once. He went for 200 one, two, three, four times that year. It'd be different if he had like three 300-yard games and then that was it. But, I mean, he's like he's over 150 almost every week. I mean, he went under 20 carries one time. That's it.
2: And that was, what, 18?
1: Yes.
2: So, yeah.
1: He went under 30, one, two, three. This is even deceptive, four times, but he had 29 twice, 27 another time. So that doesn't even really.
8: It was your boy, Kyle Israel.
1: Oh, yeah. Oh, yeah. Kyle.
8: Yeah.
2: Yeah. Forgot about him.
1: Just unbelievable. How about 450 carries, still averaging 5.7 per on the season?
2: That's the crazy part.
1: 2,567 yards. Golly.
2: Like, I'd hate to be a receiver in the game plan of just, you know, what's the game plan for us? Block?
1: I need to know that year, John, how many rush attempts Kyle Israel had. Because I imagine Kevin Smith just sitting there going, dude, could you pull his own read? Could you check to like an uncovered? Because you know they had him. You know they had him.
2: Like, please.
1: You know the box was stacked a couple times.
8: He had 90.
1: Feels like more than I thought it was
8: going to
1: be.
8: For 178.
1: But, oh, boy. I mean, yeah, those are a lot of sacks.
8: But, yeah, yeah.
1: You imagine how many play-action reps that dude had that year?
2: Man.
1: All of them? I almost feel like Brent Key was the tight end coach for UCF this year. I feel like we need to get Brent Key back on the show just to talk about this.
8: Do you have?
1: Hey, coach, I know you got a season coming up, but Kevin Smith had 450 carries, right, and you were on staff. Let's talk about it.
8: Do you have his rushing stats for the East Carolina game, game five?
1: 29 for 147.
8: Okay, because Kyle Israel was 28 for 45.
2: It must have been raining.
8: That's what I was going to say, because most of these, like, Israel didn't have really more than, like,
1: that did 20, tie his season high for receptions in a game.
8: Okay, yeah.
1: He also had a tackle in that game, so I imagine there was a pick.
8: They also lost 38 to 52 that game.
2: Yo! Oh, okay, okay.
1: Goodness gracious, they gave up 64 to South Florida. Defense was optional at times here.
2: Right.
1: I mean, that UAB game where he went off, they won 45-31. So it's like, I mean, UAB was in it. They were scoring. They lost 35-32 to Texas week two.
8: Number six.
1: He had 27 Texas. For 149.
8: Texas was six at the time.
1: I bet they weren't after.
8: Sitting and saying, what the hell's this?
1: Fire him. Was that Mac 2007?
2: I think so.
8: Yeah, would have been.
2: Yeah, yeah, yeah. It definitely was.
1: This dude, man. How fast would he have been in the portal the next year?
2: Oh, man. Like, is there an air raid school? You see my production. Just give me the ball.
1: Speaking of running backs in the portal, this is not the portal yet, but I saw this report from On3 yesterday. Five-star running back David Gabriel Georges or Gorgeous? G-E-O-R-G-E-S. Georges?
8: Yeah.
1: I'm going to go Georges.
8: Probably not Gorgeous.
1: He's down to Ohio State, Tennessee, and Ole Miss.
2: Okay.
1: They're projecting that he will be the first $1 million quarterback out of high school, or running back out of high school.
8: All right, five back. Star. Running back's back. All right.
2: All right.
1: I guess
2: it's good value,
1: if he's that good. I don't know.
2: Well,
1: I do think running back is kind of back, though.
2: Oh, 100%.
1: I mean, we talked about those backs in Indiana last year, how good they were.
2: Yep.
1: I think the running backs at Oregon last year were underrated. I mean, the teams that are winning games, they have that dude. And like, everybody makes fun of Alabama's offensive line, and that's the reason they couldn't run the ball. Like, which running backs wowed you last year? Didn't.
2: No.
1: I mean, it's, you know, let's go back to the most marginal of success the last 8 years Auburn's had. Charquez Hunter.
2: When they gave it to him.
1: And at times chose not to.
2: Right. When they gave it to him, for sure.
1: I mean, I still think the teams that are winning have a dude in the backfield that they can lean on. Now, it might not be to the tune of 53 carries, like Tony Sands.
2: But you can split them up. You got to be
1: Notre Dame, Jeremiah Love.
2: Oh, yeah.
1: I mean, yeah. And they actually had two that could get it. So the teams that feel like they're getting into and advancing in the playoffs was one of the big things with Oklahoma. The offensive line wasn't good last year, but like, did they have that guy running back? Mm-mm. Didn't really feel like it. You know, the teams that feel like they're advancing, Kewon Lacy, Ole Miss.
2: Mark Fletcher, Miami.
1: Freaking hammer.
2: Right. And you knew it was coming.
1: Like I don't want to say it's a running back resurgence, but I think maybe we're coming around on, hey, that's pretty valuable too. But we probably need that guy to help us out some.
2: So are you saying that people are actually getting married? They're about to get married back to the run guy? Are we marrying the run guy?
1: Oh, we've been talking about this, that it's coming back.
2: Let's go.
1: And I think what we've talked about with defenses, Damian, of throwing everything out and not caring about certain things, you can't manage it in the passing game. So you better be able to run the ball.
2: Yep.
1: And now it comes down to just, can you get us going the right way? Because there's probably more on one side than the other side. Call it and run it. We've talked about that with Sark and some other coaches of, hey, sometimes you got to call a play and just run it, man. Like, and I don't specifically mean run the ball, but just run that play. And it's a lot easier to do when it's a run play.
2: Mm-hmm.
1: So it's, I hate to say like resurgence or it's completely back because I don't think it disappeared, but I do think that there is an increase in value of what that position can do for you and what it can mean. Now you still better have that guy that can you know, that can get it and that can make it happen. So we'll ask Dave Barr to that because he's got numbers on some SEC coordinators and kind of where things are going and how it looks in different places. We'll ask him statistically, like, does he think that running back is back, essentially? Next, right here on Jocks.
2: How about our friends at No-Toe Roofing? 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

0: All right, welcome back in. McElroy and Kubelik in the morning. Appreciate you guys tuning in. 9:33, Thursday, July 2nd, right here on Jocks. 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All right, Dave, so you put together some numbers for us on a couple of coaches in the SEC that we've been talking about. From an offensive coordinator perspective, let's start with Alex Golish. I understand now taking over as head coach, some of that might be gone, might not be as in-depth, but that happened at South Florida as well. How do you view sort of his coach effect at Auburn, both as a play caller and as his short time as a head coach?
1: Okay, well, you know, let's start with the play caller side of it. And, you know, from my standpoint, like you just introduced me, my point of view is always telling stories with numbers. I'm not an X's and O's guys, folks. So when I look at Alex Golish, we got 3 years of him calling plays at South Florida. And one of the best parts about it is the progression. When he took over, it was better his first year than what he took over. The second year, better. Third year, last year, he got himself into the top 15 in overall offensive coordinator grade. So when I look at him relative to Auburn, I see a floor of a guy that in his first year was 81, second year was 64, and then he pushed it up into the top 15. So it took him just 3 years to take South Florida into the top 15 offensively. So I believe that's one of the strong reasons they hired him, not from the head coach standpoint, but more so from getting the offense going, because the defense at Auburn really solid last year, retained a lot of that. And so I'm believing they are trying to catch a lot of that Alex magic offensively and push that forward. But overall, you still had a three-year period. I don't know if Auburn fans want to wait 3 years for a top 20 offense, and I don't expect it to be that way. From a head coach standpoint, again, we got 3 years on this guy, and what his numbers, I have a little something I call coach effect, and it's kind of like baseball, wins above replacement. How well do you do above average relative to all the coaches out there? And so for Alex, he's a slight plus guy. He's going to bring a little bit more than a half a win per season based on his 3 years. So when I look at Alex Golish for the 2026 season, I like to look at what's his low, what's his high, and what is an average year for him. So when I project what he did at South Florida to Auburn, I get a projected 7.3 wins this year based on Auburn's roster and schedule. And I think right now, Vegas, the total wins is 6.5. So he's projected to be slightly over on the win total in year one.
0: So when you think about Alex Golish coming to Auburn, and you put you put with him the amount of players that were with him prior at South Florida, how does that change your expectations, the numbers? Because some people are going to say, well, they're not the caliber players they're going to play every week. Other people will say, well, continuity, togetherness, impact of understanding is going to be that much further ahead than a lot of other teams. How do you measure that out?
1: That one's difficult, right? Because what is the intangible? What is the impact of coaching and player continuity? We saw it a lot, obviously, with Indiana, and we've seen it everywhere, even in my backyard here in Oregon. I saw it with the Ducks with 20-plus years of basically the same coaching staff with Bilotti and what that was able to do for a program, especially now, NIL, transfer portal. You and I, and I think everybody listening, expects the number to be better because of all of the offense he brought with him. Okay. And I do not disagree with that. How we actually put a number exactly on that, because there's the argument of, well, this is a very, very different level of play. So I lean more towards the continuity and guys playing together and being familiar and playing good team football over simply just throwing talent out there and expecting it to win without continuity. So if I'm Auburn fan, my expectation is certainly going to be a little bit higher based on that top 15 offense and what he brought with him from South Florida.
0: There are a lot of Alabama fans that are currently frustrated with Ryan Grubb, and they took what they saw last season, the year before, and said this is not taking us where it needs to be. He might not be the guy. What do your numbers say about Ryan Grubb as an offensive coordinator?
1: Well, he's number one, he's portable. He's done this in a lot of places. He did it at Fresno. He did it at Washington. And even last year, adjusted for schedule, that was the number nine offense in the country. So if what you're expecting year in and year out is a top three offense or defense, because that's what it takes to win a national title, every single national title winner has finished the regular season top three. That's a pretty lofty expectation in this world of roster, lack of continuity and lack of depth. But he's done it in several places. You look at the strength of schedule numbers, you look at his ability to put up momentum, which is the biggest number in college football. Okay, you get rid of him. I'm not seeing a guy out there that is above his level that he is really replaceable with. He's graded. He's one of the top three offensive coordinators as a career wise in the SEC right now. And I can understand the frustration based on previous years of Alabama football, but that's never coming back for anybody. The depth isn't there anymore to be able to stack players and be that great. So with Grubb, I think it's about as good as what you're going to get. And it's only been 1 year, and it was the number nine offense in the country against the third toughest defensive profile in the country. So don't know a whole lot about what people be complaining about getting better from that standpoint.
0: All right. We're visiting with Dave Bartu, CFB Matrix. You can follow him on Twitter. We mentioned Coach Effect with Ryan Grubb. What about, with Alex Golish hitting taken over at Auburn. Where is your Coach Effect with Kalen DeBoer right now? What do the numbers say about him as a head coach and as the Alabama head coach?
1: Well, his Coach Effect right now amongst active head coaches, he's 13 in the country right now. And his career range in terms of team impact, we saw it at Washington. He had one of the best coach impact seasons we've seen in the last decade. So when you take a look at his career and his numbers, on the very low end, his floor, if he had his worst season of coach impact, we're looking at 8 wins. The upper season, it's undefeated. His projection is at 10.3 based on his entire career. So his worst season is literally the average college football coach, his upper season. And for most of his career, it's been elite.
0: I didn't ask you to pull this for us, but it made me start to think about this because we brought this up a little bit earlier in the show, and the guys actually talked about it earlier in the week. You might need a second to look at it, and if so, that's fine. We can buy some time for you to be able to do it. I'm just interested in what your numbers say about Mike Bobo at Georgia, because Georgia fans are never going to get on board. They just aren't, and I don't know what it is. I don't really know why. I don't know what they expect. I don't know what they need, but they win. And when I see the way he manipulates things with what he's had to work with, I actually think it's great, and I think it's been really good. Now, does that mean it's high-flying, air raid, putting up a bunch of passing yards? No, it doesn't, but it's been effective. Your numbers say what about Mike Bobo as the Georgia offensive coordinator?
1: Four-star guy, top 20th percentile of all offensive coordinators in the last 16 years. So, I mean, when you actually look at his numbers, if you and I were sitting down in the studio and I put Mike Bobo right up next to Monken in their careers, because everybody loved Monken when he was there, it's almost identical. You know, the scoring efficiency, which is important, the momentum generation, almost identical. I mean, the numbers he has put up for his career are very good and extraordinarily similar to the last guy that won Georgia national title. So I don't disagree with you at all. I mean, they have not liked Mike Bobo from day one, which is odd because the group that fell more than anything after the last national title was the defense. And it was the offense that was carrying it for a while. And they just haven't been able to figure out how to get the offense and defense, in my opinion, on the same page. But why you would not like Mike Bobo when you like DeMonkin or somebody else, you know, in that nature is, well, it's beyond me.
0: It's odd to think about it. We were talking earlier about, we stumbled across some of Kevin Smith's numbers when he was a running back at UCF, 450 carries. I don't know why we don't talk about that more. And then we came across a story that there's a five-star running back out of high school that's apparently going to be the first million-dollar running back out of high school. Are we seeing a little bit of a, I don't want to say resurgence, Dave, in the running back position, but are we seeing maybe a reset in the value of the running back position? Because all we did was talk about for a decade, it doesn't matter anymore. It's being devalued. Can't go in the first round, whatever that is. And if you look at these teams that are advancing in the playoffs, most of them have that guy or those guys in the backfield. Do your numbers show sort of a reset in the value of the running back position at all?
1: I don't know if it's a reset in the value, but I have never understood inside the numbers why programs got so pass happy. And maybe it's because Chick digs long ball, right? It's a home run. And there was a focus on explosive plays. When actually the important number is explosive scoring plays. But when you look at college football, and to me as a numbers guy, the bottom line is how important is having that good run game. Drives in college football in the last decade, when they have more rushes than passes, okay, so 6 rushes, 5 passes, 7 rushes, 4 passes, whatever it is. When you have more rushes than passes in a drive, you score 13% more points. You've got to have a good running game. To me, it's never gone away. For whatever reason, the focus changed. But if I was a coach, if I was a GM, I have to have a running game, not just for scoring, but to close these things out.
0: Yeah, I would imagine the majority of that comes in the red zone, where if you don't have that ability to run the football, a lot of teams can get into the red zone. Like you said, they can't punch it in. They can't finish the drive off.
1: Mm-hmm. Exactly. There's that dynamic. You know, how many pitches do you have, right? As an offensive coordinator, how many pitches do you have? We see this in Major League Baseball. Well, he's a fastball guy. Cool. He's in the bullpen. He only gets to face 3 guys. You know, you're looking for that offensive coordinator that is multi-tooled, that can throw the fastball, the curveball, the splitter. And to me, you have to have a great run game to complement the great pass game in order to be that national championship level team.
0: Dave, great stuff, man. So much fun. We need to get you back, talk about more teams heading into this season, just where the numbers are with them, what it means, and we'll do it again soon.
1: Thank you.
0: There you go. Dave Bartu, CFB Matrix, does an awesome job covering college football from a statistical perspective, and just love diving into some of the numbers there. I mean, you hear him talk about it, and Mike Bobo, what do you say, top 14 coordinator of the last decade?
2: Yeah.
0: Mm-hmm. Okay. Ryan Grubb, excellent. Portable, done at different places. At CFB Matrix, go find his work there on Twitter, at CFB Analytical as well. Does an awesome job. When we come back, our Super Sofa Games of the Week and maybe a micro bad box score of the day next on Jocks.
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0: All right, welcome back in. McElroy and Kubik in the morning, 9:49 right here on Jocks as we head into the weekend to celebrate 250 years of this country. We asked the other day, will it be different for you? Is there anything else that's popped up? I know the Barons are doing fireworks multiple nights. We've got a couple different concerts going. Saber, anything for you that's popped up that you're going to be doing in different 4th of July this year?
8: Not really, no. The next several weekends are kind of going to be busy. So this one being a long one, it's a conscious effort of, you know what? We're going to take it light. We're going to take it easy this one.
0: Damien?
9: A little bit different because I get a chance to spend time with my in-laws this weekend. So
0: okay.
9: A little bit of a curveball from what I'm used to.
0: It'll be a little bit different for you this year. So I hope you all have a wonderful 4th of July weekend getting set to celebrate 250 years. And it's like I was talking to my daughter the other day. You begin to think about it, it's not that long.
8: No.
0: I mean, the grand scheme of things, it's 250 years, obviously a long time, but it feels like it would be a lot more than that. So nonetheless. We bring you each week our Super Sofa Games of the Week. If you were able to watch one over the weekend, what would it be? You only get one game to watch. Sometimes people count Monday. So we'll see. Damien, kick us off, lead us off, tee us off.
9: All right.
0: Super Sofa Game of the Weekend.
9: I know America's celebrating 250, but I'm going to let you know. Canadian football is up and running.
0: I actually was grinding on some last weekend.
9: All right, so
0: we were at a party for my son's baseball team, and I was in the living room sitting down, and I flipped it over, and like five different guys were like, "Is this live?" I was like, "CFL, man, what are you talking about?"
8: Yeah, let's do this.
0: Yes, it's live.
9: And tonight.
0: And did you see the end zones of the game I was watching?
9: Mm-mm.
0: Everybody thought I was talking about the goalpost, but the corner back corners of the end zone, because apparently they played this at a different stadium, were like angled off. I'll send you the picture of it.
9: Okay.
0: Well, and everyone said, the goalposts are always there. I'm like, take another look, pal. It's not what we were talking about.
9: The picture within the picture. But tonight, 8 p.m. on the CBS Sports Network, the Toronto Argonauts take on the Calgary
0: Stampeders. With Rocket Ismail?
9: No.
0: Oh.
9: Take on the Calgary Stampeders. Do you know who leads the Canadian Football League in touchdowns?
0: Rocket Ismail.
9: No.
0: Calamon.
9: No, don't do it.
0: Timmy Chang.
9: No, it doesn't play anymore. Mm. Ole Miss legend Chad Kelly.
0: I'm sorry. Who?
8: Former Ole
9: Miss quarterback Chad Kelly.
0: Who?
9: You
0: must mean Swag Kelly.
9: Oh, God. I forgot about that.
8: Yeah, it was.
9: But he will be on display tonight for the Toronto Argonauts said,
0: I'm in.
9: Yeah, so that's my TD's Fine Furniture Super Sofa Game of the Weekend.
0: I sent you the picture. You can look at it now. John?
8: I won't include Monday because we have to work Monday, therefore don't include the weekend. So I won't include that one because otherwise, obviously we don't know where that one's going to. But since we're just including the full weekend, I'm going to choose 6 o'clock tonight. Portugal taking on me and Cole's motherland, Croatia.
0: Oh, it's a big one.
8: 6 o'clock on Fox, Telemundo, or Fox 1. Portugal's not that big of a favorite. Right now, like, Portugal's only minus 140. Like, that's...
9: Okay.
8: I was like, oh, okay. That's... Okay. But we've got a shot. That's what I'm hearing. That's what I'm taking away. But Portugal, Croatia, I don't know where that game is. I will guess and say Seattle. I don't know. I'm just guessing. But Portugal, Croatia, 6 o'clock on Fox. And you can get into TDs for their summer sale going on right now. Markdowns for the whole home throughout the entire store. 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With guaranteed lowest prices in 12 months, no interest. 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
0: That game is in Toronto.
8: Oh, close.
9: Yeah. Let's go.
0: Modric, Ronaldo. From the Sky Dome, 6 p.m. Fox.
8: I'll be in, man.
0: Come on, Croats. We'll have the jersey on for that one.
8: Okay.
0: 10:45 a.m. in the Eastern on the ESPN app tomorrow. It's the Nathan's famous hot dog eating contest.
8: Your okay. boy.
0: Joey Chestnut will win.
9: Yep.
0: You can also have ISO cameras on Joey Chestnut, if you're looking for different views. Also, Mickey Sudo will have an ISO camera on her as she goes for another title. 10 a.m. is when the competition in the Central Time Zone is supposed to actually start. So there you go. You got to get it at the ESPN app, though.
9: That ISO cam, that
8: might feel a bit much.
0: It's a hard pass.
9: I don't think I could watch
8: it. I could watch the whole thing, but right up close like that, yeah.
0: There's also a ESPN competitive eating stream hub in the ESPN app.
8: Really?
9: Oh, okay.
8: Okay.
0: I don't know what other competitions or shows we're getting there, but apparently
8: whatever
0: we
8: Joey
0: are.
8: Goes, I guess.
9: I guess we need to go back and see if the Birminghammer challenge was on there.
0: It wasn't much of a challenge, for me at least.
9: Oh, boy.
0: All right, quickly, I'll take you to one bad box score of the day. In a defense optional bad box score of the day, your Albany. This is in the AF1, by the way.
9: Firebirds.
0: Yep. They took on your Nashville.
9: Cats.
0: Cats get the win 78-69.
9: That's what we do. That's what we do.
0: What you didn't do is throw the football very well, though. Tyler Kolka now won the game 15 of 21, 131 yards, one touchdown. Why do we bring this up? Albany Firebirds quarterback Sam Castronova, 29 of 48, 356 yards.
9: Wow.
0: Not one, not two, not three, not four, not five, not six, not seven, not eight, not nine, not 10, not 11, 12 touchdown passes in the game.
8: Double digits.
9: And still lost.
0: And lost.
9: And lost.
0: Wow. Only one pick.
8: I think I'll allow that.
0: My guy threw 12 touchdown passes in a game.
8: Literally did it all himself, almost. Yeah. I can't play defense. Come on, guys.
9: He just bowed it.
0: He tried to do it by himself.
9: He was just bowed it.
0: All right. We're back tomorrow, Monday, excuse me. Three-man front is coming at you next.
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0: thought we'd let everyone enjoy the saxophone at the beginning of our show. This is Three Man Front, Pat Landrum, Conrad, Molly back with us on Monday. Hope all is well. Hope everyone is getting ready for just a fantastic weekend. Many of you heading down to the beach, heading to the lake, or just hanging out shooting fireworks at the house. But happy 250th coming up this weekend.
1: Question number 23, Conrad. What U.S. president was known for playing the saxophone?
2: That would be Bill Clinton.
0: There. Hey, way to go. See, he's already preparing for his rematch.
1: Good news for you. That was the 50-pointer.
2: That would have been enough.
1: I think that gives you the win.
2: I think that would have been enough. A bit close.
0: Welcome into the program. We are wide open for the most part today. We will talk to Rodney Orr, Tighter Insider. Talk to him about recruiting, what the very latest is. Also, Rob Pate scheduled to be on. We'd love to hear from you. I know many of you are traveling today. I know based on the traffic in downtown Birmingham, if you're coming through our lovely city, but I don't know if how many people are actually working that live in our vicinity. But we welcome your input today. 1-800-239-WJOX. The text line is always open, always entertaining, 205-834-9450. But we start with something that we spent a lot of time previewing yesterday, and it lived up to its billing yesterday as the United States 2-0 win over Bosnia. My goodness gracious, a lot of stress. Usually that's reserved for Saturday afternoons in the Deep South, but I think everyone was a little stressful last night.
1: Well, first and foremost, I was thinking about our friends at the Fennec who had the draft beer special going until the first goal was scored. So that went for a little while. Yeah, I hope everybody had to get home safely and had a good time there at the Fennec. But yeah, you're right. It was kind of the scouting report that I had gotten and that you had gotten as we did the quick study on Bosnia before this matchup, and they were organized, they were gritty. But the United States finding ways to attack, thought late in the first half, they got a lot more aggressive and, you know what, finding a way to win. I think I saw that from a couple, including, Chris here locally, Richards, what he said, you find a way to do it. Doesn't have to look pretty. Just find a way, survive in advance.
0: Well, I think it was halftime. I think, Lexi Lawless, I think what did he say? He goes, hey, 1-0. Or 1-0, sorry. Still trying to get used to that. 1-0 could be the equivalent of 4-0. Just get the W.
1: Right.
0: That's all that matters.
1: That's all that matters.
0: Just survive in advance. And last night, Blagan scored the third goal of the World Cup for him before he was sent off with that very controversial red card that I know. I would love to hear from those that follow soccer on a daily basis, because obviously we consider ourselves experts when it comes to college football and some other sports in North America, like baseball. But I will be the first person to tell you, I would love to have someone that is a diehard soccer fan call in or text us and give us their opinion on that call. Was it worthy of the call? Have you seen others? I would just like to know in the pantheon of calls in soccer, was that a good one or was that a bad one?
1: I'm with you. I just look at it, and I was trying to draw comparisons with football. You can't – it's just so hard to judge intent. But you go back, you look at the replay. In real time, doesn't look that bad. You slow it down. They give the VAR. Maybe it looks a little bit worse. I don't see how malicious – that could be viewed as malicious. I realize

0: next game, he's not in either.
1: Or the equivalent of let's say, Ozzie Albies.
2: Yeah.
1: He gets thrown out of a game for arguing balls and strikes, and then all of a sudden you don't have a second baseman.
2: Right.
1: And you can't replace him in the lineup.
0: Yep. You just have a giant hole.
1: And you're batting eight instead of nine. I mean, you know, it's just, I know that's the way they've always played the game, but for those of us that may not have followed it as closely as we probably should have before we start talking about it, it is odd for us to see that.
2: Yeah, it seems like a judgment call. The referee from Brazil, Rafael Claus.
1: He let him play.
2: He did let him play. I did a quick study, and they've done a breakdown.
0: Yeah.
2: They did a breakdown of his refereeing profile, and I think that on average he had assessed one red card per 23 matches officiated.
1: Hmm.
0: Well, I guess his
2: but he handed out two yellows in the Saudi Arabian Spain matchup that he and his crew were officiating before they had the U.S. and Bosnia.
0: So the problem that I had with it was, well, first off, after the game, I don't know if y'all saw it, but my social media was flooded with videos of other incidents like this.
1: Of Messi?
0: Particularly Lionel Messi
1: yeah.
0: doing this in the World Cup and nothing being called. But you also had a situation where, I get it, you know, you're going to tug on a jersey now and then, you're going to hold a little bit here and there. I'm fine with letting him play. I mean, Pulisic got straight up dragged to the ground by a guy
1: from Bosnia.
0: Yeah.
1: Multiple times.
0: Nothing was called. Nothing.
1: Not a yellow card, nothing.
0: Nothing.
2: It seemed very one-sided, and that's not just me as an American. I'm watching it, and most of the things, I'm not a penalty hawk or, hey, let's stop play. I understand soccer enough to know that that goes on. But there were a couple of times where it was like, you just call that, and you're just going to let – we're going to let that – and then they slow it down, and it was exactly what we thought we saw.
1: Yeah, I mean, when it happened to Blagan, I was sitting there going, oh, okay, well, it looked like two guys – it was almost like – and I know I keep going back to college football – but it's almost like a DB and a wide receiver going after the ball.
0: Yeah.
1: You know what I'm saying? So you're not going to throw the flag 100%. On either one of them for offensive pass interference or defensive pass interference. But that's where my mind is. That's why I want people to text us that are soccer aficionados to say, yeah, no, that was a good call. Because to me, it seemed like two individuals that were going after the same thing, and it was just by accident, and it happened. But now our best player – or one of our best players is now kicked out and won't be able to play in the next round.
2: That's a really good comparison you draw. That is the equivalent of taking a deep shot down the sideline. You got one-on-one receiver versus DB. Feet get tangled up, whatever.
1: And the referee's
2: letting it go.
1: He goes, I got nothing. Yeah. I mean, you got two guys fighting for the ball. I'm not throwing the flag.
0: Well, and the guy, maybe it's different if this is the way that the outcome goes. The guy got back up and walked off and kept playing. I mean, it's not like you tore this guy's ankle, got shredded up, and got carted off the field. Like,
1: yeah.
0: He was okay. It's unfortunate, but he was fine.
1: Yeah. And then knowing now what we know, based on the International Football Association board, in which their laws state, a tackle or challenge that endangers the safety of an opponent or uses excessive force or brutality must be sanctioned as a serious foul play. Any player who lunges at an opponent in challenging for the ball from the front, from the side, or from behind using one or both legs with excessive force or endangers the safety of the opponent is guilty of a serious foul play.
2: Stepped on the back of the guy's heel, and he's almost doing the splits. Do you know how hard it would be to just have that kind of force?
0: That's not where you're going to expect his leg to be.
2: No.
1: Looked like he just came down on it. It didn't look like he said, okay, here, I'm going to step on the back of his heel and try to blow out his Achilles.
0: Yeah, and it was so excessive that he played another 30 minutes.
1: Yeah.
2: Again, that's from our vantage point. Soccer people, we want to hear from you.
1: Yeah, soccer people might text in or call in and say, you know what, guys?
2: You're missing this.
1: Yeah, I mean, it was a good call. I mean, you know, I watch a lot of soccer. This happens a lot. This was legitimate. Okay, then I respect that. But obviously from the neophytes that we are, when it comes to watching this type of soccer at this level, it was just really bizarre. It was one of those type deals that
2: we want to know if we should be ticked off.
1: Yeah, and as Americans, I'm sure we will be ticked off.
0: I'm ticked off.
2: Hey,
1: that's the way we are.
2: But how about the shot from Tillman?
1: It was amazing, fantastic.
2: I've watched that thing from six different angles. Wow.
1: Yeah,
0: it was incredible.
1: Well, if you haven't heard it, Telemundo, this is the call. in Spanish, obviously. This is the way it sounded with

0: Tillman added the second goal for the United States.
1: La carrera de Tillman. Ahí va Tillman.

0: And then he went on again.
1: Yeah, another, he did like, that for about 20 more.
2: I was winding up for round two.
0: Yeah, another 20 second. 82nd minute. That was huge. That kind of lifted a little bit of the pressure that everyone. And I love how the announcers, never heard this before, they're going to have to suffer over the next 15 to 20 minutes. Remember when the announcer said that?
2: Yeah.
0: Just because at that point in time, the U.S. was just going to have to just play defense the whole entire time, mm-hmm. down a guy. And obviously, Bosnia had shots on goal just wide. It could have got a lot more hairier on the back end if one of those had gone in. But just an incredible sight playing John Denver after the game and having everyone just, again, we have a lot of differences in this country, but one thing that unites us, and that is sports and winners. And when we have that, you can see everyone coming together, even in San Francisco.
2: I'm so good. Our Jocks listeners, great Jocks listeners, they've responded. We've got soccer officials that are chiming in.
0: That's
2: soccer
0: great.
2: Folks that just watch a lot of soccer.
0: Correct us. We want to be educated. We want to know whether this was legitimate for us to be pissed off about it or we're just out in left field and we don't know what we're talking about. So let's get to the text line.
2: 205-834-9450. This one coming from a coach. I'm a coach, soccer coach in the AHSAA. I can completely understand a yellow card being called there, even though I would argue it was incidental. A red card along with a suspension is absolutely ridiculous. If that were called on our team, I would lose my mind. What's more ridiculous is there is no appeal process. We all understand that human error comes into play when it comes to making calls. That's why there should always be an appeal process. Thank you for that, Coach.
0: And that was my thing. Like, after the game, I saw some people on my social media feed. They were talking about, and I got the impression that there was going to be an appeals process. Yeah,
2: that's what I thought. I thought there was an appeal. Well, I heard there's an appeal process because I heard somebody on the broadcast talk about it. And then I heard, well, you can't appeal it after a one game. And then I heard, well, if it's a 2-3 extended, then you can have an appeal. I'm still not clear if they hand down a 2-3, if Balogun could come back, or if we could appeal it. All right, more text rolling in. Should have been a yellow as a tackle, had no malicious intent. At most could have been a yellow. No way it was a red. It's definitely foul, no intent. He didn't see it coming. Didn't see him coming. Should have been a yellow card. Right now, that
0: it's overwhelming that it just should have been a yellow card.
2: Yes. One of our listeners does chime in. Thank you for your daily. I still hate soccer.
1: Well, that's what I was telling Landrum, you know, before we started the show. I'm like, it's just unfortunate that you have a lot of people that are getting invested in this for the first time and you have pride in your country. And then that happens. And it's kind of like, oh, yeah, this is why I don't like soccer.
2: All right. This is coming in from CJ. According to a collegiate soccer ref I talked to, lower threshold when it's ankle for force. FIFA wants a red card there. Takes a lot less force when studs come down to ankles and pins between the ground and ankle.
1: Okay.
0: So The Athletic wrote, they reached out to FIFA, and FIFA confirmed that there is no mechanism to appeal a World Cup red card in their disciplinary code.
1: So, might want to add that in the future.
2: I guess the good thing is now we know what we have to work with for at least the Belgium match.
0: As we know, FSU Dave is a huge soccer guy, and he was an official for a long time in the tennis world, and he texted in and said, solid yellow, but no way a red, especially since the ref called nothing. That this was
2: That's another thing. Yeah. Didn't even see it in real time.
0: Yeah, that's another interesting aspect to this. You know, that would just be like all of a sudden in the NFL, white cap doesn't call anything in the NFC Championship game, and then all of a sudden New York buzzes down and says, hey, we just saw this on the film. You need to call this. Throw the flag.
1: Yeah, so essentially you can appeal something that happened on the field, but you can't appeal the call that was then later made by the officials. Kind of funny.
2: This one reads, the deck was stacked against United States last night. They had to beat both Bosnia and Herzegovina, which we established. They had to play with only 10 players, and they also had to play against the refs. You still overcome it for the win. Thank you, Michael. Appreciate it. Buster Lattice says if the suspension goes past one game, they can appeal. Andrew, it definitely should have been a yellow card. If it was the second yellow card, then it would have been a red. But the first offense should always be a yellow card.
1: Yeah, I mean, I didn't feel like I was watching Ty Cobb out there trying to spike somebody. You know, like, come on.
2: Right.
0: Well, and not to mention the fact, it's like when you're watching a basketball game and you're letting guys hand check, you're letting guys, like, be physical down low, then all of a sudden, 2 minutes before the end of the game, you're calling every ticky-tack foul. It seemed to me that the referee had established early in this contest that he was going to allow some shirt pulling or he was going to allow some physical activity.
2: That's his reputation as an official to let the game. He's not a ticky-tack official. That's not his reputation coming in. So I just wonder if there's something bigger at play here.
1: Is he from Belgium? He didn't call it in real time.
2: Is he
1: from Belgium? I don't know.
2: Does he owe someone money?
0: And it just happens to be against one of our best players.
2: Yeah.
1: Correct.
0: Who, before the tournament even started, I remember reading articles because there was a big hullabaloo because a lot of people in England thought he'd play for England.
2: Yep.
0: And if you see his situation about where he was born in the United States, but, you know, he's played overseas and a lot of people overseas thought he would play for someone else besides the United States. So now he's out for the biggest soccer game in the history of the United States.
2: So who is stepping in for him when he's out?
0: Is it Pepe? Pepe?
2: Okay.
0: Is he one of them? Potentially?
1: I saw it last night. I can't remember his name.
0: We're learning, folks. We're getting there.
2: Let's see. Yeah, Ricardo Pepe.
0: Pepe.
2: Most likely to substitute for Balogun.
0: Mm. And then I'm still one of these guys, and I'm the same way when I watch hockey. You know, it's funny because I go back to college football and the NFL.
2: By the way, I got offsides now. I got a good grasp on offside.
0: Well, no, I understand the rule. I just don't like it.
1: Yeah, no, it sucks because it takes away the most exciting play.
0: Prime example, like it'd be like in football. Like, the DB has to stay a certain area. Like, so if you get burnt and you throw it over the top, that should be a penalty.
1: Yeah, that punishes you for being more athletic and faster than the other guys on the... Like, seriously.
2: I understand. But, in some of these matchups, I started thinking about why they have the rule. You just send your...
1: You'd have a guy cherry-picking on the other end of the... Yeah.
2: Well, you send your guy that's never played soccer that runs a 4.0-40... is your speedster and take your chances one-on-one with a goalkeeper.
1: That'd be pretty exciting.
0: I still don't like it. Yeah. I'm sorry. I understand why it's in there. I just don't like it.
2: No, there's a lot of high school basketball and college basketball offenses set up just like that.
1: Mm-hmm.
0: Yeah,
1: it works.
0: But we're learning. I'm just glad we get Monday night.
2: Once we watch the complete World Cup, we will offer our recommendations on for how to change your beloved soccer game, people.
1: It's people that have watched.
2: Yes. We will make some tweaks to it, and we will come up with our version of how soccer should be.
0: Well, dadgum, just think of someone from 50 years ago, like, tuning into a baseball game today.
2: Oh, what is that? Well, first of all.
0: Pitch clock.
2: It's in color.
1: Yeah.
0: They had color TV.
2: They're wearing batting helmets.
1: Well, and that's why, you know, when I brought up the targeting thing, I'm imagining
2: some people,
1: you know,
2: like
1: people
2: color.
1: In Europe watching American football, and you're like, well, how are you supposed to know if that's targeting or not? I don't know. We watch it all the time, and we don't know. Flip a coin.
0: Define catch.
2: But that's right. That's a good point. If somebody came and they watched a college football game for the first time and you have one of those targeting moments and somebody's asking you, explain this, why, there's a lot of those instances. I can't tell you why.
0: No. Could you imagine if the Europeans were at the Auburn-Georgia game? On the goal line?
2: Yeah. Oh, my gosh.
0: And you're trying to explain that to them?
2: Or explaining the Kirby hand gesture timeout, no timeout.
0: Yeah, there was a lot in that game.
1: Or the Oklahoma game. Why was nobody watching that guy? Can you do that? Apparently.
0: Yeah. Well, the text line continues to be bolstered by your thoughts and comments. We appreciate that because we want to be educated. 205-834-9450. Top of the hour, we'll go to Tuscaloosa to talk to Rodney Orr. Rob Pate down in Auburn, Alabama. We'll talk to him at 11:45. But pretty wide open today. Love to hear from you. Also on the phone lines, 1-800-239-WJOX.
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0: 10:25 here on this Thursday, celebrating a 2-0 win, United States over Bosnia. First win in the knockout since 2002. They'll take on Belgium, but without Balogun. 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When Sammy answers the phone, tell him Landrum from Three Man Front sent you.
1: So the Braves start July much better than they ended June. They beat the Cardinals last night 5-1. Ozzie Albies homer, drove in two runs. How about this? The Braves, their pitching staff, just an incredible night, especially the bullpen. They held St. Louis hitless over the final eight innings. They retired the final 20 batters of the game. Braves bullpen is baseball's best. So all the problems the Braves have had in the month of June, it's been offensively because the bullpen's the best in Major League Baseball. They have an ERA of 2.76, outstanding. This was just the fifth win in the last 18 games for the Braves. So the Braves will go for the series victory tonight as they'll go up against the Cardinals' Dustin May. May has a 4.30 ERA. Hurston Waldrop will be on the bump for the Braves. A little bit of Braves news this morning. They have recalled infielder Jim Jarvis.
0: Hey!
1: And they have designated infielder Rowdy Tellez for assignment.
0: And he's a big boy. Maybe a liability in the field.
1: With Rowdy, Rowdy got a walk
0: 290 pound frame
1: when he came out to a pinch hit.
0: Yeah.
1: So.
0: Good game last night. It was good. Hopefully Hurston Waldrop can be the Hurston Waldrop we saw.
1: I mean, it was a good game for you, but.
0: Yeah. Oh, yeah. Sorry. Good game for us.
1: It's not like universal because the Yankees lose again. They've lost 12 in a row now.
0: Yeah. That's
2: seven.
0: Oh, it's seven. It's their longest skid in 6 years, though.
1: Oh, wow.
2: It's like, yeah, like 4 or 5 years.
0: At least Boone's getting this one out of the way early. I can say that because my Braves finally won.
2: It's bad.
1: It's really so who do they have this weekend?
2: The Twins. Got the Twins. Typically goes very well when we play the Twins.
0: Is it in New York?
2: Let me check. I believe it is.
0: A lot going on in New York.
2: Yeah, it is.
0: You got the Kelsey Swift wedding.
2: Yeah, that's today, isn't it? Or tomorrow?
1: Tomorrow.
2: Tomorrow.
0: Is that city big enough to hold all of these things? Yeah,
2: maybe it takes the pressure off of them. They can actually play baseball. Because I was texting with Pat yesterday. So, because the Yankees lost an extra innings yesterday. So it was 2-2. Nothing in the 10th. In the 11th inning, you get the bases loaded. You walk in a run. And then your catcher overthrows on a trying to throw somebody out stealing.
0: Yeah.
2: And they scored two more runs. So you lost on a bases loaded walk and a throwing error by your catcher.
0: Well, yesterday when we were on the show. And sorry about that, Conrad. I saw the L.
2: It's
0: felt for you. Yesterday, we had the match going on between England and the Congo. The English soccer fans decided after their match, they would go to the Braves-Cardinals game, and then they adopted Michael Harris as their favorite player. I don't know if you saw some of that.
2: Okay, yeah, that's nice.
0: On social media.
2: It's a good choice.
0: But yeah, they were having a lot of fun. Pat and his Cardinals were not. But Michael Harris, they were. At least for one night. Thank you, Braves. My July is complete.
2: Your July is
0: because June was dreadful.
1: You know, I was looking at some stats. As of through last night's games, what Major League ballpark do you believe is the toughest based on StatCast to hit a home run out of? I'm not talking about the number of home runs hit. You take that into consideration. There's a bunch of different factors like hard hit balls. Obviously the distance of the fences, the atmosphere, there's a lot of different things that go into StatCast, but the hardest ballpark as of through last night's games to hit a home run, I'll go ahead and tell you that the Braves Truist is the seventh toughest to hit a home run out of.
0: I would think that Petco would be
1: the most difficult.
0: One of the most difficult.
2: I was going PNC.
1: Petco I'm trying to find Petco on my list. They're the eighth, so they're right behind the Braves.
3: Okay.
2: What about PNC?
1: You want to go the other way first?
2: You want the easiest?
1: It's
2: the
3: Great American.
2: Or Coors Field.
1: Coors Field, no. Coors Field is right in the middle. They are the 13th hardest ballpark. It's a very big ballpark.
2: Yeah, I know. I'm just thinking the elevator, you know, that's just.
3: Great American ballpark's got to be at the top, near the top. Cincinnati.
2: It's.
1: It is the third easiest.
3: Okay.
1: Third easiest.
2: Yankee Stadium the easiest?
1: Yankee Stadium is the easiest.
2: Yeah, I figured that was
1: good. So that plays into Landrum's narrative all the time.
2: Yes.
1: About how easy it is.
2: It's just right field.
1: Yeah, but it is the easiest.
3: About Tropicana?
1: The next easiest is in D.C., the Nationals.
2: Okay.
1: Then the Reds, then the Astros, then Tropicana. And then if you've watched any games in Sacramento, that ball flies out of there for the A's. So like I said, you've got the A's, Rays, Astros, Reds, Nationals, and Yankees. Those are the easiest. The most difficult, I will go from the Braves down. Braves, seventh most difficult park to hit a home run, according to StatCast.
3: Tigers.
1: Tigers is not in the The Red Sox are six. The Giants, fifth.
3: Okay.
1: Guardians, fourth. Marlins, third. Angels, second. And Busch Stadium in St. Louis is the most difficult ballpark to hit a home run out of. If you look at our team ERA, we have a team ERA in the low threes. When we go on the road, it's in the fives. It's almost like the Colorado Rocky flip.
2: Yeah. Interesting.
3: Busch Stadium.
1: Busch Stadium is right now, according to StatCast, is the most difficult stadium to hit a home run.
3: I would think, does the humidity, does that hurt or does that help?
1: People have told us that the humidity helps.
3: Okay. That's what I thought.
1: And it's humid there.
3: I remember when they put the balls in the humidor.
1: Mm-hmm. Yep. But see, I was like you. Like when I started diving into this, I was like, oh my gosh, this is a no-brainer. I know we joke around about the Yankee Stadium. And again, there's a lot of factors that go into what StatCast puts into it. It's not just the total number of home runs that were hit. It's when the home runs were hit and all these other factors that go into it. But yeah, for Coors Field to be 13th.
2: Yeah, that's surprising.
1: Very surprising.
3: Well, they played that thing at Mile High. That was number
1: one. That was different then. We will get back to the text line and your phone calls at 205-834-9450 on the text line. This is Three Man Front on Jocks.
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0: 10:36, aftermath, United States 2-0 win. World Cup last night. Santa Clara / San Francisco. United States is going to move on, Pat, to take on Belgium, but they're going to have to do it without one of their better players.
1: Yeah, Balogun is out because of the red card, and I was looking over some of the FIFA rules, man, and this is not like when you're exited because of targeting, you know? Maybe you can stay on the sideline. Take a listen to this. He will be able to attend the game, but in a limited capacity, players serving a suspension may be allowed to sit in the stands, but not in the immediate vicinity of the field of play. Balogun will also not be able to enter the U.S. dressing room, the stadium tunnel, or the team's technical area before or during the match, attend the warm-up, or sit on the team bench. I mean, you thought that he like decapitated the dude's leg or something.
0: What if you got to your section in Seattle and Balogun was sitting next to you? That would be awesome.
2: See, if you're smart, would you like auction those tickets off or try to like really jack up those prices? He's going to be sitting right here.
0: Put him in the rowdiest group of, because it's going to be rowdy.
2: Oh, yeah.
1: So
0: that place will be lit.
1: So speaking of that, this is one of the big stories out there in Seattle this morning. The Seattle Times is reporting that the minimum right before kickoff of last night's game between the U.S. and Bosnia, a get-in ticket was about $2,000 there in Seattle. After the conclusion of the game, as of this morning, according to the Seattle Times, it's now $3,000.
0: Wow.
1: It went up $1,000 after the win. And they are saying that this could be the biggest sporting event in the history of Seattle sports. And you think about it.
0: Yeah, I believe it.
1: Yeah, they've had AFC championship games there. They've never had a World Series there. Yeah, they've had NBA Finals back when the Supersonics played there. But they are saying that this will be the biggest sporting event in the history of the city of Seattle.
0: I believe it. And that was the goal, wasn't it? Because the U.S. in their first game that they had against Paraguay, where that crowd, it was so electric and they were so into it.
1: But that was actually Australia in Seattle.
0: Or Australia in Seattle.
1: The first one was in L.A.
0: But... yeah, that's great. You got everything you want. It's just we knew it was going to be an uphill climb anyways. It's a tournament. You lose players. Somebody else has got to step up, and hopefully it's Pepe.
1: I mean, Balogun's got to be in the stands, right?
0: Yeah.
2: Oh, yeah, you're going to be there. Because I guess part of what you mentioned there, right, is if we win, he could then run onto the field and celebrate with his teammates, because it didn't say anything about post-game. I didn't hear.
1: No, it says he will not be able to enter the U.S. dressing room, the stadium tunnel, or the team's technical area before or during the match, attend the warm-up, or sit on the team's bench.
2: See, so there you go. That sounds to me like, hey, let's go win. And
1: so he can go sing John Denver with the rest of us.
0: I could see why, though. If it was another player, he's doing it in generalities, go and show his butt if he got a red card from the – he wanted to continue it. I don't know.
1: So Royal Payne tweets into the show – says the following. He says, I know nothing about soccer either. A guy who does told me the offsides was actually put in to help the offense because it prevents the crowding around the goal and giving lanes to attack. I also cannot stand the ref knows the time, extra time. All valid points from Royal Payne.
0: Yeah,
2: it's confusing. Because there was one of the games yesterday, I forgot which match, if it was the first or second match of the day, but it felt like, so if I remember correctly, they had like 5 minutes of extra time, but then they were like 3 or 4 minutes over that and they were still playing.
0: Did you have a stoppage in extra time?
2: I can't remember.
0: So they tacked on more time.
2: Yeah, but you don't know how much time it is. They're just playing. You're like, oh.
1: Did you notice last night when they said, okay, there's going to be 10 minutes, which...
2: yeah, that was a lot.
1: Which the crowd, you could tell when they realized that it was 10 extra minutes, the crowd was not happy about that. But the announcers were very confident, like when it was like, okay, we're down to like 30 seconds. And I'm like going, what if there's extra time on top of the extra time? But right when it got to 10, he blew the whistle and it was over.
0: And it's funny how those players, they know time and score. and strategically some of the things that they're doing, whether it's kicking a ball back or kicking one across the field. Our passing last night was not where it's been. Did not have the Christmas, the precision of the pass, the accuracy of the passes, some of those long passes. Thought Robinson got a little squirrely at times.
2: Yeah, it felt a lot like the Turkiye game. Turkey.
1: Just call him Turkey.
2: The Turkey game. The
0: Turkiye.
2: Whatever they're called. But it just, there were multiple opportunities. I know a couple of them were the offsides that ended up getting called, but it felt like, if they're just like one step ahead or, you know, this close to scoring a few more goals than we already had, which I know is greedy. You won 2-0, but.
0: It was surreal, though, hearing Leonard Skinner Freebird there in San Francisco and that stadium going crazy. And then having the remix that I guess they've started with the Freebird. I don't know if you guys heard that.
1: Yeah, that was part of the set list along with a Sweet Home Alabama.
0: Yep.
1: Yeah. Mm-hmm. Sweet Home Alabama was part of the
0: and
1: mix.
0: Then we get Country Road.
1: Yeah. And you got Johnny Cash. Or no, that was Elvis. Sorry, that was Elvis. It was Elvis right after John Denver.
0: America.
1: And then Freebird. And then thought you were in an Alabama football game.
0: Probably won't get the Puerto Rico song. But
2: yeah. Or Dixieland Delight, but you know.
0: Ah, that'd be a good one.
2: Yeah, it would be a good one. See if they know the words.
0: Yeah. 205-834-9450. You know the number. A lot of your interaction, we've been asking from soccer folks to chime in and help us to understand what happened last night with the red card. This one rolls in first. This ridiculous red card and all of the ridiculous rules of the suspension just proves why we hate soccer. FIFA is soft as hell. What about number 19 on Bosnia last night trying to start a fight?
1: There were multiple
2: guys.
1: There
2: were a couple guys that were getting a little chippy, especially late when you could tell they were like, we're going to lose. Yeah.
0: Yeah.
1: They were trying to bait the U.S. all night.
2: Absolutely.
1: Like, come on, hit me. Yeah. Come on.
0: This one reads, we're fortunate that Belgium pulled out a win yesterday. They're an older team, and I don't think they can match our pace. That Senegal team would have been able to match our pace.
2: Yeah, what a horrible collapse, though. I mean, that's...
0: Oh, that's bad.
2: Really bad.
1: So I'm looking at the Vegas odds right now. It is a pick'em between Belgium and the United States.
2: Okay.
1: But the United States is minus 118 to advance. So there's not a you know, minus half goal or plus half goal for either team. It's a pick'em. But the U.S. is a minus 118 favorite to advance.
0: And who will we get if we when we beat Belgium?
2: Well, we'll find out today, but either Spain or Portugal is the most likely.
0: Oh, Spain or Portugal?
2: Yikes. I believe that's the most likely.
0: Either one of those.
2: Yeah.
1: Yikes.
0: This one reads, yeah, explain to the to international football fans targeting in college but not in the NFL. Yeah. It'd be tough.
1: Once again, or define a catch.
2: Guess what? When we go to media days, they have a press conference to go over it, and nobody still has any idea of what's going on.
0: Somebody saying, article this morning said the VAR for red card determination is only to be viewed in real speed, no slow-mo or still shots. Well, if you see that in real speed, there's no way you come up with that determination unless you're out against the United States.
1: And based on other international sports entities, to think that it might be an corrupt organization being FIFA, that is not out of the realm of possibility.
0: No.
1: Take the International Olympic Committee, the Doping Association, many of the international sports federations are a complete joke. So,
0: yes. Somebody says, go look up the sport that mixes soccer and boxing. It may be your new sport.
2: Okay.
1: That'd be rugby?
2: Yeah, I'm like, okay.
0: Offside was created to avoid the cherry picking.
1: I understand. I still don't like it, but I understand it.
0: Posey says, we can blame the head ref. It's the idiots. And we can't blame the head ref. It's the idiots in the replay booth.
2: I just think the world is not ready for America to be this competitive at soccer. And like, we got to do something about this.
0: Somebody said, had the other player had the ball and he slid in to tackle him, it's a red all day. But he said, I've been watching Premier League for around 7 years. It should have been a yellow card. It was an accident. Nothing intentional. Would never get a red card in the Premier League.
1: Now, where does this, I know he's Brazilian. Does he just do international?
0: He referees a local, yeah. Brazilian.
1: Like a local YMCA in Rio?
0: No.
1: Is that where he?
0: No.
1: Because I've watched some of these where they say, and I've brought this up before on the show, where these are Premier League referees. Mm-hmm. And like both sides, whatever the country, would have Premier guys. And they say, okay, well, this is going to be good because they know each other. I'm not saying that he would be biased, but he would just have a good communication with the players on the field.
0: He started as a referee from the Sao Paulo Football Federation. That's where he got his start. He served as a VAR official in the 2018 Copa Finals in Madrid, 2019 the Copa semifinal matches. He officiated 9 Polyestadio finals, and he refereed 7 international competitions such as the 21 Copa America, 2019 FIFA Under 20 World Cup, and the 2024. It just says a local Brazilian league.
1: So basically he was probably refereeing like an upward soccer league.
0: Yeah, sure. And he does international stuff too when he's not doing the upward or intramurals with their local university.
1: Yes, that's exactly what he's doing. All right, more of your text, 205-834-9450. We'll get to your phone calls next, 1-800-239-WJOX.
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0: is 10:52. Let's get to the phones at 1-800-239-WJOX. We'll go to Tuscaloosa coming up at 11 o'clock. We will talk to Rodney Orr. Don Don gets us going. Hey, Don Don, what's up?
1: Hey, good morning, everybody. Pat, Landrum, and Conrad, I got a good idea for you. I think you need to make our good buddy FSU Dave our soccer analysis the rest of the way. That man, and as y'all know, that man has been all over the world doing tennis, you know, tennis umpiring and everything. He would be a perfect guy to explain to everybody what everything means. And I'm like, y'all, I have no idea what all sides is, okay?
0: Well, I will tell you this, because I know that in the beer summit that took place before the trivia contest, Conrad went and watched, which game was it? Was it the Elstronian game that you went and watched?
2: Well, like 5 minutes up before I got kicked out.
0: Oh, yeah, got kicked out of the bar. Yeah, it was Hastings, Conrad, and FSU Dave. And Conrad said that he learned a lot sitting with FSU Dave. And FSU Dave has texted in and has
2: he was very helpful.
0: Us, you know, very, very much so.
3: Well, he's the one that educated us and called it live with the curling with the Olympics.
0: Yeah.
3: When we had it on during the show.
1: That's my point. That's my point. He's gone everywhere in the world you go doing the tennis and everything. I love this John McEnroe story and everything, but. But no, I mean, and also, guys, did y'all see what they did at the Hoover Met last night?
3: Yeah, that was
0: really
3: cool.
0: That was very cool.
3: Nice.
1: So, now, what did they do? Didn't they all they set some type of record opening up
0: aluminum cans, right?
3: Yeah, it was a Coca-Cola promotion, I believe. But yeah, everybody opened one.
1: So no alcohol involved, Landon.
3: Oh, I don't know. I just know that it was intended to be a Coca-Cola, everybody open a Coke at the same time type deal. But they had fireworks, and it was cool. I saw it on TV.
1: They had fireworks after the game, and some of our buddies from Social Taco went, some old fraternity guys, Creed, Ray Bob, and Opie went out there, and everything said they had a blast, just absolute blast. I think they had over about around 3,000 people, I think.
3: That's wonderful. Yeah. I love hearing that.
1: And by the way, there a little baseball talk. Landrum, thank you for your Braves beating my hated Cardinals. Thank you.
3: You're welcome.
0: Hey, what a day did Dansby Swanson have yesterday?
3: Good heavens!
0: The Cubs beat the crap out of San Diego,
3: 23-3.
0: Yeah, and
1: 23-3. He hit
0: three home runs, and then he's got five over the last.
3: How
0: games,
3: about this
0: right?
3: stat? The Cubs scored more in one game versus the Padres than the Braves have scored in the Padres in the last 10 or 12.
1: Yeah, Landon, what in the world is wrong with Davis Riley?
3: Who?
0: You mean Austin Riley?
1: He's the third baseman. His last name Riley.
0: Austin Riley.
3: I want to hear more about Davis Riley.
1: Well. Actually, you know what? I got his name mixed up because he's an Auburn golfer. He's actually playing in the John Deere Classic today as an amateur. And my boy Coben ain't doing too good. He was one under after four holes. Now he's about two or three over. But yeah, Davis Riley, the Auburn
3: golfer. Is that Bob Riley's grandson?
1: But no, anyway, and Pat, we got a good four-game series coming up. So there's no soccer game, until Monday, Pat. So me and you, Cardinals and Cubs at Wrigley, starting tonight, I think.
0: No, it's starting tomorrow.
1: Or is it Friday through Monday?
0: We're in Atlanta tonight, unless we're doing the Bosnia thing and where we're splitting our team up.
3: Keep studying that offsides. Thanks, Don Don.
2: Whew. Dave had a field day with that call.
3: Yes, he did. Rodney Orr comes up next. 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
11: I don't know about you, but my social media feeds are flooded with lotions and potions and gadgets, all promising to unlock different components of longevity. But if you log off, take a step back from all the hype, you'll find that the actual keys to a longer, healthier life are hiding in plain sight. There are four of them. Number one, nutrition. The Mediterranean diet really is the gold standard. Number two, exercise. You should be getting 150 minutes of moderate intensity exercise or 75 minutes of vigorous intensity exercise every week, plus strength training and stretching. Number three, sleep. Sleep is when your body and your brain repair themselves. You should be getting 7 to 9 hours a night. And finally, number four, often gets forgotten, socialization. It's not a bonus. It's a necessity for a healthy life, finding a sense of community, purpose, and belonging. I'm Dr. Sanjay Gupta, helping you live a better life.
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0: It is 11 o'clock on this Thursday. We're live in studio. We will not be here tomorrow celebrating the 4th of July. We will be back in studio on Monday. Just think, when we get back on Monday, we will be 2 weeks away from SEC Football Media Days in Tampa, Florida. That is the unofficial beginning of the 2026 college football season. So let's talk some football this hour. We're going to get it right into it. Let's go to Tuscaloosa. Rodney Ortheiter, insider, joins us on the Higginbotham Hotline. Rodney, I hope you're well. Let's start with Asani Gales. That is a name that you mentioned to us for the last couple weeks, and it came to fruition. Tell us more about Gales and what that means for Alabama.
1: Well, yeah, he's one of the top wide receivers in the country, obviously, in this class, 5'11", 185. You know, he's drawn comparisons to, you know, some outstanding players. I mean, I've seen some references to Jaylen Waddle and some others. But, yeah, I think, you know, obviously Alabama wanted to get an elite wide receiver in this class if they could, and to be able to get an Asani Gales is a big pickup. And I think, you know, there's a good chance they may get another receiver, Kyren Caldwell. We'll see. I think he announces on the 4th. So, you know, that would probably be their two receivers that they get in this class.
2: Rodney Ortheiter, insider, joining us on Three-Man Front, joining us on the Higginbotham Hotline. You had the Walden kid yesterday that committed to Oregon, I believe, is where he ended up committed. Conrad kind of telegraphed that. Was that an expectation, or can you kind of describe how that recruitment went?
1: Yeah. You're talking about Hayden Stepp?
2: Or Hayden Stepp as well, yep.
1: Yeah. Hayden Stepp, he's a top-notch corner out of Las Vegas. And Alabama really was in a good position with him for a while. I mean, they made a visit here early on, and things went really, really well. That was at the first part of the summer. But, you know, I think with Oregon, you know, he has a teammate there now that really influenced him, Jet Washington, and who was from the same high school out at Bishop Gorman in Las Vegas. And I think also, you know, obviously Oregon does really well with NIL, so that perhaps played a role in that final decision. But, yeah, I mean, again, I think Alabama with landing Darius White out of Georgia, out of Fairburn, Georgia, is a standout corner, 6'3", about 175, kind of fits the mold that Alabama's looking for. He committed recently. So, yeah, Stepp would have been a great pickup, obviously, but Alabama does really well at corner, and I think the pickup of Darius White was big for them.
0: So you were on the program last Thursday. The next morning on Gary Harris' show on Tide 100.9, big announcement as Jeremiah Beverly from Hillcrest, Tuscaloosa, he committed to the Alabama Crimson Tide. What does Beverly bring to the table? What's your thoughts on him?
1: Yeah, Jamie Mitchell, the head coach there at Hillcrest, you know, was a really successful high school coach in Mississippi back in the day, and he's coached some championship teams and a lot of really good players over there. And yeah, you know, when he speaks, you listen, and he's really high on Jeremiah Beverly. Thinks he's one of the hardest workers he's ever had. Great work ethic. Comparisons a little bit to Anfernee Jennings from the standpoint of he's probably not the tallest guy, 6'2", as an edge player, but he can really pressure the quarterback. He's really aggressive. You know, Anfernee was a great high school pass rusher, became a really good one here now in the NFL. And I think Jeremiah Beverly has some of those qualities that you saw in Jennings. Just the work ethic. He's a lifelong Alabama fan. Now, some other schools have kind of started to jump in on him, and I'm talking about like Florida and some others. But I think he's local. He's a long, lifelong Alabama fan, and he's the type of guy that I think sticks with your program.
2: Rodney, when we look at recruiting, and we know that players are getting crazy amounts of money to go on these recruiting visits in the transfer portal window, I was curious, what at the high school level have you been able to understand about some of these visits? And are they all paid for visits where these guys are not only getting their travel and their stay, but also just their time compensated?
1: Yeah, you're talking about like the official visits?
2: Yes.
1: Yes. Now look, that's a good question there. You know, there's a lot of talk about, and there has been talk even before NIL about, you know, paying for visits.

0: in this recruiting class, but you took everybody back to 1995's recruiting class. Kind of talk about this, because I know Alabama had looming sanctions. Back then, almost everybody in the SEC was under NCAA investigation. Bama was anticipating that they were going to get hit. They were going to lose some scholarships due to the NCAA investigation. But this Alabama class that they put together might go down as one of the best, I guess the biggest for the punch and the number of guys that they signed.
1: You know, they were going into that year, they were limited on numbers. Of course, you know, the overall numbers were pretty tight. They only had 18 to give, as I recall. And they were giving up 14 because they were going to self-impose four scholarships for, you know, the things that they were facing with the NCAA. They were going to go ahead and self-impose those four scholarships, hoping that that would suffice for the penalty, which obviously it did not. They got hammered pretty hard, actually. But the 14 that they signed, you know, I mean, what an outstanding group that they had, included Sean Alexander.
0: Not too shabby. Yeah.
1: Fernando Bryant. There's three first-round draft picks. And they had a lot of other players in that class that made great contributions.
0: Reggie Grimes, I think, was one of those, wasn't he?
1: Reggie Grimes was a great player out of Nashville who actually came in. He was a high school running back and ended up, you know, obviously an outstanding defensive lineman here at Alabama. So overall, it was a really good class. Almost all of those guys contributed. There were a couple that didn't contribute maybe as significantly as was expected. But for a 14-man class at that time, they led Alabama back from that devastating NCAA sanctions that they had that were levied in August of 95 in the Jelks-Langham situation. They led them to, you know, what, 4 years later, 99. Who would have guessed that Alabama in that year, I mean, no, go back to 95, that devastating moment in August of 95 when they announced those sanctions, who would have thought, you know, 4 years later, 99, that Alabama would not only beat Spurrier one time, but beat him twice and in the SEC championship. And it was that group that keyed, you know, that run that they had in the 99 SEC championship.
0: Yeah, I mean, it was just incredible for that team in 99 to go to the Swamp and beat Spurrier and then turn around and do it again in the SEC championship game with Freddie Millins in that group. That was crazy.
1: Yep. Yeah, and you know, Pat, now listen, as you know, the first time they played Spurrier that year in Gainesville, I think Florida had like a 31-game home winning streak that Alabama snapped or something like that.
0: Sure did.
1: But there was talk leading into that game that as soon as that game was over, with the expectation Florida was going to win and probably win big, that Dubose would be fired in the middle of the season. And then they won that game, and they went on to win the SEC championship.
0: I know. Just trust me. We were on red alert just like you were on TiderInsider.com for that one.
1: Absolutely. Yeah, it was crazy, man. The way the season turned around, you know, with that one game.
0: And everyone forgets Charlie Stubbs, the offensive coordinator.
2: That's right.
1: Yep.
0: Charlie Stubbs.
1: Yep. You know, Stubbs. Yeah, Stubbs was an interesting guy to, you know, have an opportunity to talk to him. And you know, he brought a more of a wide open offense here, and of course that was something that went against the grain with the way Alabama likes to run the football.
0: Yeah, he was a Utah guy, wasn't he? Wasn't he a BYU fella?
1: He played for Lavelle Edwards.
0: Yeah,
1: he played for Lavelle Edwards. Yep.
0: Yeah. I remember, and you do too, Rodney. Back then, you could go to Tuscaloosa, and I remember going into Charlie Stubbs's office. I mean, you basically, you know, wave your hand at the front secretary, and you literally walked on down the hallway, and there's Charlie Stubbs in his office, and you're sitting down and you can just talk ball with him. I mean, that's the way it was with both Alabama and Auburn. It just wasn't just Alabama. It was a different time back then, but you could find out a lot about the personnel and about what these coaches were really thinking.
1: Oh, no doubt. I mean, there was a lot of things that was going on back then that you could find out about too. But yeah, Charlie Stubbs, and you know, the interesting thing, Pat Landrum, his first game, of course, now, like I said, he played for Lavelle Edwards at BYU, and his first game here at Alabama was against who?
0: BYU.
1: Yep. Remember that?
2: And wait a minute. I was at that game.
0: That was when Bryant Denny went. That was another, they had redone Bryant Denny or expanded it.
2: Was it hotter than fire that game?
0: Yes, it was.
2: Yeah, I was there.
0: Yeah.
1: And they had the new big screen up.
0: Yes.
1: I think that was the
0: Yep.

0: I'm failing at that.
1: Hey, Rodney, while we have you, just a 30,000-foot view, and you hear and you see a lot of things from around the Southeastern Conference, just recruiting-wise, who is kind of opened your eyes, or who is one of those programs that you hear is spending a ton of money right now?
0: Oh, probably Texas A&M.
1: Yeah.
2: Well, that's shocking.
0: Texas. Yeah. Yeah, I mean, you know, A&M's getting a lot of guys, man. A&M's getting – so is Texas, obviously. So they're out there slinging it around. Now, listen, here's the thing, and again, I know you guys realize this, but – A&M's been spending money for a long time. Mm-hmm. I mean, they've put together some very, very hefty rosters in terms of money. You know, they did it a few years ago under Jimbo Fisher when they had, quote-unquote, the greatest recruiting class of all time. And if just within a couple of years, that whole thing had blown up.
1: Yeah.
0: Those guys that signed with them then were everywhere else, you know. And so they've been investing money in a long time trying to win championships. And, you know, Texas is doing it, obviously, too, and I know LSU with Lane is really invested heavily in the portal. So, yeah, there's some SEC schools that are among the, I think, the top NIL programs right now.
1: Are we still lining these deals like they it was reported out of Texas A&M with Corvettes and Ferraris and Lamborghinis? Or is it, hey, here's your straight-up cash deal, go buy the car you want?
0: You know, listen, they've been handing out Z28s and everything.
2: Z28s, love that.
1: He went Pony Express days.
2: He sure did. Z28.
0: They've been doing that. I think they gave Eric Dickerson one, and he committed to SMU. So, listen, I do know this. I do know that there's players out there at A&M in Texas. They're, you know, if they do a little 20-minute podcast interview, they're getting paid $25,000-$50,000.
1: Yeah.
0: Can you imagine? Yeah. A little pop. Just a little interview.
1: Yeah.
0: 20 minutes.
1: Yep.
0: $25,000 to $50,000 a pop.
1: Yeah. And that way they can write it down, and this is what he was paid for.
2: I remember what, and I'm not going to name the player. I probably could. I mean, it really doesn't matter now, but he did not sign with Alabama. But I do know that another Southeastern Conference school, his grandmother needed a new roof.
1: Mm-hmm.
2: And that other SEC school decided to not only put a new roof, but give the grandma a new car.
1: Well, I was going to say, that new roof's going to look silly on that old house. Here's a new house.
2: And Rodney, I'll text you the name, but it was a very good tight end in the Southeastern Conference.
0: Interesting.
2: That Alabama was heavily involved in the recruiting.
0: So you guys want me to give you a good recruiting story?
1: I got a guess. If I take a guess, will you tell me who it is?
2: Yeah.
1: Rufus French.
0: That's a good guess.
2: My headphone is acting up, Conrad. Can you see if you can fix my headphone? Can you see? I did not hear what Landrum said. Mm-hmm. I'm having a problem. Can you fix that for me?
1: Do you remember who his quarterback was? Romero Miller.
0: Yep.
1: Rufus French.
2: I'm still having problems with my headset, Conrad.
3: Landrum's just diving into the deep.
2: Can you please help me out here? I cannot hear anything that Landrum is saying now.
1: Rodney, so you agree. I think we're on to something here.
0: You might be. Yeah. That was a good guess. I forgot about old Rufus. I forgot about the good Mississippi kid.
2: And now I'm having problems hearing Rodney. what is going on here?
0: Hey, now speaking of Mississippi, I'll tell you guys, I know you got to go here, but.
2: No, you're good, man. Hey, we're here till 2.
1: Yeah, we're here till 2.
2: Yeah,
1: we'll take some breaks. You can get a little lunch, but.
2: Yeah, go ahead. Yeah, tell the story.
0: I'm sitting in the dentist chair. This is back, 04, 05, somewhere in there. Sitting in the dentist chair. My cell phone goes off, and the guy's working. You know, the dentist is working. I look up, and I said, this is coming from the offices there at Alabama. And he said, this guy's a big Alabama fan, this dentist. He says, well, take the call, man. I want to know if you got some scoop. So I said, are you sure? He goes, yeah, man. He pulls those tubes out of my mouth, whatever. And I answer the phone. Of course, it was someone inside the recruiting office, and he said, hey, I just want to make you aware. We just got a commitment from a great running back, man, our number one guy, LaVaris Giles, out of Mississippi. Mm. And he said, you might want to give him a call to, you know, get the story. So I said, hey, I appreciate it, whatever. You know, I'm sitting in the dentist chair. The dentist says, hey, call him. Call him now. I want to hear what the kid says. So I call him up, and the grandmother answers.
2: Oh, boy.
0: And I said, yeah, yes, ma'am. I said, I hear LeVar's committed to Alabama. And she said, yes, sir, he did. But that might be about to change. And I said, now, wait a minute. I understand he just committed within 30 minutes or so. She said, yeah, but the Ole Miss millionaires are here, and they have him out in the front yard right now, so that could change. That's true. That is a true story.
2: Oh, my goodness gracious. Those are some great stories. That is Rodney Orr.
1: Come outside so we can talk.
2: Yeah, we'll handle this. 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Hope you have a happy and safe 4th of July. Try to stay cool. I know it's always hotter down the road in Tuscaloosa than it is in Birmingham, but always appreciate your time.
1: Thanks, Rodney.
0: No, I appreciate it, guys. Y'all take care. Have a great one.
2: You too. Thank you so much. 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
1: Some of the takeaways, what Rodney Orr just told us. Also, your reaction on the Jocks text line. We'll get to that and more. Three-man front continues. Landrum, Pat, Conrad on a Thursday.
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0: It is 11:21. 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
1: And going back to Rufus French and the conversation we were having, somebody just alerted me to it. He was just sentenced back in May to 16 years in prison for fraud, which is tough. But I guess that would be your version of where are they now? There's Rufus French, unfortunately. Just got sentenced.
2: Yeah, that's a new name for Pat, so I'll have to do some digging on that one.
1: Yeah, he will. This one rolling in on the text line, jocks could have a soccer announcer challenge. Who can scream goal the longest? That last night, that call, that was...
2: I mean, the whole...
1: 20 seconds?
2: Well, because the one that we played was kind of... I edited it down a little bit. I mean, it was a good 30, 40 seconds of goal. Now, he did take a breath in between, but... It was impressive.
1: Going back to our buddy Don Don's call.
0: Poor Don Don. That was a rough call.
1: I know.
0: Outside of him complimenting FSU Dave, which we all agree with, everything else in the call was...
2: I mean, he was like 0 for 5.
0: Yeah, it was...
1: Yeah, he was rattling off some names. This listener reminds us that Davis Riley was an Alabama golfer.
0: Not the Atlanta third baseman?
1: No. Just to further confuse Don Don.
2: So, doesn't play for the Braves, doesn't golf at Auburn.
0: And the Cardinals are not playing tonight in Chicago. They're playing in Atlanta. And the series with the Cubs is a 3-game series, not 4. Just set the record straight.
2: He tried.
0: He did. Appreciate his call.
1: Collins, waffles are overrated. Beat Belgium. Thank you, Collins.
2: I prefer pancakes, so yeah.
1: You go pancakes?
2: I'd rather have pancakes. I like waffles, but I like
1: pancakes. Last one I had was a waffle, but it was just like an Eggo. Buttermilk. No syrup.
2: Those are fine. Just those aren't Belgian.
0: Did you realize last night's win by the U.S., not only, and Landstrom brought this up earlier, I mean, we have not been this far in the World Cup since 2002, but we had a 13-game losing streak against European nations. In the World Cup.
1: Really? Yeah, that was a stat I caught about an hour before we kicked off.
0: Yeah.
1: Didn't like that.
0: Yeah. The last win came back in 2002 against Portugal. That was the last European country that we had beaten in the World Cup until last night.
1: This one rolling in saying FIFA is dropping the ball, not having the U.S. play on the 4th of July. Talk about TV records.
0: Yeah, meanwhile, you got the Canadians. They're ticked off that they didn't get to play in Vancouver, and they're playing in L.A. instead.
2: I really hate that for them. Awful.
1: Hey, I've got a fireworks hand injury from the ER, if y'all are able to stand it. Also, can you please just... Yeah, I don't know. The end of that. Pat would love to see the picture. I wouldn't care for it, but... Send it in, and we'll let Pat enjoy it. The picture of the hand that was from the ER after the fireworks.
2: Yeah, before if I were to look at it, I need to know, like, did you lose a finger or something? Because I don't want to see that.
1: No.
2: I'm not trying to see that today.
0: How about tomorrow?
2: Maybe.
0: I just figured you were kind of in a mood today. Didn't want to see it today, but maybe tomorrow?
2: No. Never really in the mood for
0: that. How late are you going to sleep tomorrow? You don't have morning jocks. You don't have three-man front.
2: I know. It's great.
0: What are you doing?
2: Probably hanging out by the pool.
0: What time am I supposed to come over for the with the pool? What am I bringing?
2: Ooh. What could we use tomorrow? You do good burgers. You do burgers a lot. Let's do that. Yeah, do that.
0: Okay.
2: Do that.
1: Bring a Baby Ruth candy bar for later.
0: Put in the shallow end.
1: Paige will assume Conrad did it.
2: I'm sure you got another one of those props from the crate. The Play-Doh.
0: Oh, that was real deal.
2: That was real. Could have fooled me.
1: Waffles are far superior to pancakes. French toast gives it a run for its money.
2: I do like a good French toast.
1: Yeah. Should have made England play on July 4th. I agree. Conrad, want to see Allison W. dog bite hand? What?
2: Huh? No, I don't want to see a dog bite.
1: I've been bit on the hand by a dog.
2: Like?
1: Trying to separate two dogs from fighting?
2: Yeah, yeah.
1: Right through my... all the nerve endings in your hand?
2: Yeah.
1: It was not good. Any of y'all going to be at the Kentucky-Alabama football game? Would love to meet y'all. Roll Tide, Darren from Tennessee.
0: Conrad's
1: going to be there.
0: Yeah, Conrad's planning to be in Lexington for that game.
2: I will not be in Lexington for that game.
0: What? I thought you told me and you were going on like a bourbon trip and you're going to end up
1: there. Yeah, you're going to do the bourbon.
0: The bourbon trail.
2: And then you were going to go to the only liquor that's, made in the United States?
1: You were going to visit the childhood home of Mitch McConnell.
0: Yeah.
2: That would be entertaining, wouldn't it?
0: We go to Adolph Rupp's old house or Joby Hall's old house?
2: I'll go to Rupp's because I've heard all the great stories from Coach. So put a name to the bed.
1: Yep. You can see where Rex Chapman lived when he played there.
0: Or Sam Bowie, Kyle Macy.
2: Yeah.
0: Kyle Macy was good.
1: That's true. Yeah. Zach Calzada, you'll probably run into him.
0: Might spreading the money out.
1: Eating somewhere.
2: I would not be surprised if he's still there. Yeah, no, I don't think I'm going to any road games this year because I'll be at all the home games for work, so probably take those weeks off.
1: Don has responded. The golfer at Auburn is Logan Riley. We might want to check that. But not Davis.
2: are we 100% sure? Let's fact check Don.
1: And Logan's name, according to Don, is R-E-I-L-L-Y.
0: Oh, so it's more of an Irish spelling.
2: Yeah. Okay, that one checks out. He does play for Auburn.
0: So he salvaged the call.
2: Well, maybe they're brothers or something. Who knows?
1: A great waffle is better than a great pancake, but pancakes are more consistent.
0: Okay.
1: Fire cake, like they ate during the Revolutionary War.
2: I'm here for that.
1: And when they were low on flour, they would add a little.
2: Second time I've heard about sawdust. That this week. Yeah. I've learned a lot this week.
1: I don't think sawdust is good for your
2: poop. I hope I retain it.
0: It started Monday. You learned a great deal on Monday.
2: I learned a lot on Monday.
1: 205-834-9450. Love these very interactive and entertaining and invigorating texts.
0: That's a lot of eyes there.
2: You know how many times this week I've had someone reach, sorry, I wasn't able to tune in on Monday. How'd your thing go? And then I have to...
1: We'll just make something up and just hope they don't go back and listen.
2: Well, it normally, I didn't win, but it was a great time. There's, we had tons of listeners come up. There was a great time at the restaurant. They're like, I'm sorry you didn't win. Like, was it close? No, not particularly. So how'd y'all do the scoring? And then I have to go into the whole thing.
1: You got to relive it.
2: Yeah, because it's like, can we not just stop? I didn't win, but it was a good time. So, okay, cool. Nope. Got to keep going down that rabbit
1: hole. That's almost as bad as opposing fan after the game that you've both just witnessed comes up to you and you're the fan of the other team and wants to talk you through your loss.
2: Yeah. Correct.
0: So, man, I do feel like you learned a lot. I mean, because what is Saturday? In our nation's history. What is Saturday?
2: What, the 250th anniversary of...
0: Of what?
2: Our independence.
0: But what happened on that day?
2: We signed the Declaration of Independence. Or we enacted the Declaration of Independence because we signed it on August 2nd. Were you looking for more than that, Pat?
0: No, I mean, I'm glad you recovered. Because that's the misnomer. It was actually voted upon on July 2nd. We declare our independence officially on July 2nd. On July 4th, the actual document was okayed, but, the majority of it was signed on July 8th. And then it took everyone else, because a lot of people left to go back to their home. Mm-hmm. And so then it took until August before everybody signed. And not everybody signed, by the way.
1: And Jefferson was reluctant to write it. And then Adams convinced him to write it because he told Thomas Jefferson, you're the better writer.
0: And that nobody liked John Adams.
1: Yeah.
2: I always feel like growing up, John Hancock seemed like a much more integral part of that than he really was. But he really just seemed like he was selfish. Just wanted to sign his name the largest.
1: Yeah, now he's just into wealth management.
2: Yeah, that's that's right.
0: And don't forget what also happened on this day, July 2nd, back in 1996. Are you aware of this?
1: Yeah.
0: Are you aware of this?
2: No, I was 6 months old. So what happened?
0: You do not celebrate on this date, 1996. A giant alien ship appeared over Los Angeles. Later that night, a dancer named Jasmine Dubrow, she showed up to her shift at the Peaches Gentlemen's Club in Echo Park.
1: Ladies and gentlemen.
0: The history of our great nation is lined with all sorts of heroes, Conrad.
1: I thought you were going sliding soccer goal girl.
2: Oh, Mia Hamm? Oh,
0: Brandi Chastain?
1: Chastain with a sports bra.
2: No, that wasn't Mia Hamm?
1: No.
0: No, it was not.
2: Did that?
0: No.
1: She's from Alabama. She'd never do that.
0: No, she's a good Alabama girl.
2: I thought that was Mia Hamm.
0: You don't remember the giant alien ship over Los Angeles on July 2nd, 1996?
2: Pat, this is the first time that I've ever heard of that. And that's interesting coming from you because you're not a big alien guy. You don't believe in aliens, so.
0: I was in the theater on July 4th watching the movie.
1: Okay, the sports bra celebration occurred on July 10th of 99.
0: So you're 3 years off.
2: Close enough.
0: Yeah, it was 90s.
1: I know it was July.
2: Yeah, in the 90s.
0: Tell you what, that was another one of those movies you went to the movie theater in 1996, and you saw that, and you were kind of like, wow, that's kind of freaky.
1: And I don't know why it's just hitting me now, but looking at that picture of Brandi Chastain, she's in a sports bra, and that was such a big deal. Now that is everyday wear for
2: yeah, you see a lot of grocery women. Store. Yeah.
1: Right. Going to Target, you see that every other aisle.
0: Mm-hmm.
1: With a Starbucks coffee.
0: More three-man front on this Thursday before 4th of July here on Jocks.
1: Hey, this is Landrum. 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

0: 11:36, three-man front, getting you ready for the 4th of July weekend. Landrum, Pat, and Conrad. A lot of your texts. We'll continue to get to those throughout the show. Our friend Rob Haight going to join us a little bit later on, recapping last night's win. The United States now advancing to the final 16 in the knockout round. Their first win since 2002 at that stage, but getting it done over Bosnia 2-0, so they'll take on Belgium coming up, but they'll have to do it without one of their better players. I just say Balogun.
1: Flo.
0: Getting the red card last night, and that's what a lot of the conversation has centered around. 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
2: I can't wait to see the television numbers. That will probably, some early indicators will come out later this afternoon for last night's game between the United States and, of course, Bosnia. But there were a couple of things that happened during the match that you've heard us talk about. It was the United States men's national team's first World Cup knockout round victory since 2002 when they beat Mexico 2-0 in the round of 16. Also, the team snapped a 13-match winless streak against European opponents in the FIFA World Cup. Before last night, the Americans had not beaten a European nation in the World Cup since defeating Portugal back in 2002. This is also marks the first time ever, because this is an expanded or an extended out tournament, just like what we're going to have in the NCAA basketball tournament this year. There's more teams in this year's tournament than it was back 20 years ago. But this is the first time ever that the United States has won three matches in a World Cup. It's never happened before.
0: Fitting that it happens here.
2: Absolutely. The head coach, manager, what do we call him? Head coach, manager? I hear different things.
0: I say coach.
2: Mauricio Pochettino, he is now 17 wins, 2 draws, 11 losses as the head coach of the men's team. So he has been over 500.
0: He's a cool customer there on the sideline.
2: He is. It doesn't matter what's going on or what's happening. He just
0: I saw him looking at the tablet with his assistant early. And that's the first time during the tournament I've really seen him dialed into the tablet. So I was thinking, oh gosh, what is has Bosnia come out with something we weren't expecting? But
2: could you imagine Nick Saban on the side of the pitch when the red card was delivered? Can you imagine?
3: Oh, he would have been irate.
2: What Nick Saban? And hey, we didn't even talk about the Bosnian coach, what he was doing when he held on to the ball and then he got a yellow card. That should have been a red card.
0: No, Nick Saban, he's out there. Klaus is picking that flag up, putting it in his pocket.
2: No red card because of Saban? Even the people in Brazil know that Nick Saban.
0: See, I have to think, if this was applicable and that had happened with our replay booths here in the United States, I feel like we would have gotten it right and said there's no way that he was being malicious there and intending to hurt the player.
3: I just go back, and it happens in every sport, right? Certain players get the benefit of the doubt, but it's like, man, you've got clear evidence of this happening in other World Cup matches, and not even a yellow card. Like, nothing gets called.
0: I told Pat, and I've told the story on the show. I was a kid playing baseball, running down the line, first baseman. I've grounded out. They're throwing the ball to first. First baseman puts his foot on the middle of first base. I promptly stepped on it as hard as I could. It was very obvious what my intent was. I didn't think that was the case with Balogun last night.
2: You didn't get thrown out, though, did you?
0: No. I wish I would have. My mom, whew, she was mad.
2: Should have tanned that hide, man. if you got thrown out of that
0: game.
2: She got
0: me under the arm right after the game.
2: Ooh, that hurts. Mm-hmm. Remember last week I told y'all that 9,722 people had watched every single moment, all 48 games of the World Cup on Fox and FS1. 9,722. Well, Nielsen has just released that that number is now down to 5,853.
3: People that have watched every match?
2: Mm-hmm.
3: This is like your March Madness bracket is just going to fall.
2: Yeah, that's see, every minute.
0: But see, you're rolling into the holiday. That's what it is. Or some of these fans that have watched that now they've checked out.
2: All right, so there was 48 matches.
0: Because their team lost.
2: And 9,722 people watched every single minute of those 48 matches. Now it's 72 group stage matches, and it's 5,853.
3: Well, we know there's going to be one because he's trapped in a box in Times Square.
0: Well, when the other half of America realizes at some point during the weekend that we're still alive in this thing, then those numbers come back up.
3: Yeah, I'm typically not a big fan because we talk about with like the national championship being on a Monday night and how it messes with some people's schedule and things like that. I kind of like this, though, the way that it's set up because you get the long holiday weekend. You come back on Monday. You know, you're kind of getting back in the swing of things. But then Monday night, bam, you got something to be excited about.
2: But I'm like Landrum, what he brought up before. If they would have just, I mean, okay, I know you go through the lottery pick of who's going to be in your groups and all that kind of stuff. But, man, just make sure that the United States is put on the side of the bracket where just by happenstance, if they're good enough to make it through, that they're playing on July 4th. I mean, come on. They're the host country.
3: Yeah.
0: Or do you not do that because out of respect for the United States and say that's your day, we want to give you that day where you can not have to worry about playing.
3: Well, in that case, let us play England around it. Just for the storyline.
0: How about just a friendly, like a tune-up versus England?
3: Can Balogun play in that one?
2: Or maybe he takes the suspension in that.
3: Yeah, and then he can play. There
0: we go. Since it's a friendly, though, we have to dress up in actual Revolutionary War gear.
3: So they're red coats and we...
0: a lot of hydration breaks. Yes, lots. That stuff.
2: Coming up next, we'll talk to Rob Pate, former Auburn DB, on this 4th of July weekend coming up. That's straight ahead on Jocks.
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12: I'm feeling lucky to have my college-age kids home with me for a few weeks this summer. And one of the things I know we're going to be talking about, AI. I've started to use it more often at the hospital to get fresh takes on patient problems that I'm trying to solve. 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

0: 8 here on Jocks. Welcome back in. We will be off tomorrow celebrating the 4th of July weekend. We'll be back in studio on Monday. Always happy to be joined every Thursday on this program. Former Auburn DB, Dr. Rob Pate joins us here on the program. Dr. Pate, I hope you're well.
1: Hey, guys. Doing great. Hope y'all are as well.
0: Before we start our fun and frivolity and the craziness that we love to have with you every Thursday, I do want to ask you, because this is a big weekend for families, no matter whether you're in the backyard, you're at the lake, you're at the beach. But for what you do for a living, I wanted you to take a minute or two and just remind people the safety that you need to go through, because obviously the eye is a very important part of your body, and a lot of people take that for granted, especially on 4th of July weekends.
1: Yeah, you know, that's one of the things that I think our profession kicks ourselves over, is that we have not done the job of preventative discussions with the general public like the dentists have done. You know, everybody knows you go to the dentist every 6 months, and yet every one of your teeth can be replaced. You know, I mean, your eyeballs, most people say, I'll go when I have a problem. And a lot of things with the eyes, by the time you notice an issue, you can't fix it. It's done. It's like damaging your spinal cord. But injuries, you know, obviously is something that are preventable. And sometimes, you know, look, freak things happen. You live life. And but yeah, absolutely, take precaution. It's your most precious sense. More people have fear of going blind than almost any other fear that there is. And so, you know, just use your head, be smart, and, you know, no bottle rocket wars out there, at least not with good eye protection.
2: That's right. Rob, what is your – there's so many different questions just on that very topic I'd love to ask. But as we get back to recruiting continuing to go well for Alex Golish and his staff, just your thoughts on – I know there's a long way from signing day, but some of the guys that he's getting in-state, out-of-state, some of the positions of need, and what it tells you.
1: You know, it tells me that a lot of these young guys are excited about what they're seeing in Coach Golish and the direction of the program. You know, Auburn, obviously in football, we've had 4 or 5 consecutive losing seasons, and there's not many top 10 recruiting schools that are going to have that as their most recent history. So there's something that these kids are seeing, and you know, and I don't, you know, the easy answer is well, they're seeing a lot of money being thrown their way, but that's happening everywhere. So it's more than that. I think they like the culture. I think they like the fan support that they've seen. You know, obviously Auburn is a fantastic place, and you know, so you get them on campus and you still have that draw that that guys want. And guys want to play. You know, obviously good players want to play with other good players. And guys want to also they want to extend themselves. They want to test themselves. They want to see, can I get it done in the most difficult league? And, you know, playing at Auburn, you're going to have one of the most difficult schedules that there is. And so it's the ultimate test. So I'm excited with the caliber of player that he's getting, just the relationships they've been able to build in a short amount of time. And, you know, but I do think that, look, there's always an uptick in excitement whenever a new staff comes in. You ultimately have to maintain that by getting wins on the field. And so that's going to be the next hurdle.
0: I know it's completely different now, and we've talked to you about this, about today's college football athlete, but I do want to take you back. We're about a month away from fall camp opening up across the Southeastern Conference, but I want to take you back to your last couple of years down at Auburn. When you got to this point of the summer, I know, were you staying on campus doing individual workouts, or did you come back home to Birmingham and work out here? What was kind of your routine, at least the last couple of years, as you were getting ready to finish up at Auburn?
1: Yeah, I mean, there's no such thing as coming back home. I mean, everybody's here. Nobody goes home for the summer. Everybody stays. If you're not a freshman, then, you know, back then you lived off campus, and then you would come in and get your work done. You know, it was a lot of time with the strength and conditioning staff, which I thought about that today. I thought, man, I'm so thankful just walking to my car.
0: No doubt.
1: That I'm not out there with Coach Yoxel having to go through gassers, or, you know, the just hellish the torturous types of lifting they would come up with every day. But we would do things, you know, the coaching staff couldn't be involved at that point. You know, they may stand out there on the on their back patios that overlook the practice field and, you know, observe. But they couldn't lead us in anything or require us to do some of the situational stuff that we would do on our own. So the quarterbacks and receivers would get out there and throw, and we'd practice our man-to-man coverage and, you know, that kind of thing. But it's tough, man. It's a long, monotonous type of off season. And I can remember as a freshman, just the practice field right there with the stadium in sight, and, you know, thinking to myself, man, I'm about to play in that stadium and it's going to be bursting at the seams. And am I ready to do that? Like, am I physically ready to walk in there and do what it takes to play well at this level? And that's an unknown until you go out there and you actually do it. And, you know, but it's the ultimate honor. I mean, being able to represent your family and your community and then obviously your school. I mean, you just can't put a price tag on that. It's phenomenal.
2: Well said. Before we let you go, did you watch any of the soccer last night, Rob?
1: Believe it or not, I watched all of it. In fact, my twin boys said, you must have money on this game. if you're sitting here watching soccer, you've never watched soccer. And, but you know, I know that U.S. men's team has struggled in the World Cup, and seeing those guys go out and compete and having two goals wiped off because of the pretty close offsides call right there. I thought that it was they're fun to watch. Great athletes, and you know, that's a sport I never played, so I don't know all the terminology, but I know when guys are competing, and I like to see the strategy and you know, how athletic those men were. So it was fun to watch, and I hope that we destroy Belgium.
2: No doubt. Being an eye doctor, were you able to ascertain that maybe Klaus, our head referee, needs an eye exam from you?
1: Yeah, he needs something. I thought maybe
2: Swift kick in the pants.
1: He works in the Birmingham office, in the SEC office when Auburn's playing. Is that what it is? Is that where he's from?
2: Is he Ken Williamson's cousin?
1: I think he may be.
2: Rob, we always appreciate it. Reminding folks, be careful out there with your hands, your body parts, and especially your eyes when lighting and enjoying the fireworks. Have a great weekend. Enjoy it, Rob. We're thankful for you.
1: Hey, y'all too, guys. Thank you. War Eagle, go America.
2: War Eagle and go America. Rob Pate, a great American. 12 o'clock hour. We will get into more of your text and more fun. Yeah, concerning the holiday, I've got some stuff that even Conrad doesn't know.
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12: I'm feeling lucky to have my college-age kids home with me for a few weeks this summer. And one of the things I know we're going to be talking about, AI. I've started to use it more often at the hospital to get fresh takes on patient problems that I'm trying to solve. And for my girls, well, I know that they are navigating college now with these new powerful tools, something, frankly, that you and I couldn't have even imagined when we were in school. But while it may be tempting to outsource your studying and your work to these large language models, I beg you not to. And that's because AI chatbots tend to reproduce what researchers call weird viewpoints. That's an acronym: Western, educated, industrialized, rich, and democratic. Look, AI isn't going away, and admittedly, it can be a really powerful tool, but you don't want it doing your thinking for you. I'm Dr. Sanjay Gupta, helping you live a better life.
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0: 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Rodney Orr, Tighter Insider, in the 11 o'clock hour. 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Mandu, tell them Landrum from Jock sent you.
1: So Yahoo Sports is reporting at this hour that the SEC and the Big Ten are socializing with their members and congressional staff a list of 10 legislative recommendations to the Protect College Sports Act. Many are intended to strengthen the antitrust protection to prevent more lawsuits and provide long-term stability. One of the recommendations, titled Make NIL Transparent, suggests a database that houses all school athlete compensation spending. The data would be accessible to sharing from institution to institution. That's interesting, because that's one thing that we've always talked about. We'd love some transparency in regards to what people are making or not making, right?
0: Right.
1: It says you cannot enforce rules if nobody knows what is happening. That's part of this. And this is a joint kind of a, it says, I'm looking at a graphic. It's documentation, but it has the SEC and the Big Ten logo on it. And this is what they are sending out to their member institutions from both to just kind of have a conversation and also send it to the folks from the Senate. It also says the leagues want to legislate and to apply immediately to existing lawsuits, such as pending eligibility cases, and they want changed and has been noted the anti-expansion provision to eliminate the possibility of a third party poaching members to create a super league. That's no surprise. We've said from day one that both leagues don't want that in there. The conferences, they want language added to assure the pooling of FBS TV rights is voluntary and that football scheduling is left to the schools. This targets a scheduling requirement in the bill meant to reignite traditional football rivalries. Officials from the SEC and the Big Ten, they held a call last Friday with Senate staff members, and many of the issues that I just brought up in this document were discussed. While there is openness from the Senate side for potential changes, the scheduling and expansion provisions remain as is. So although the Big Ten and the SEC continue to have these conversations and they're adamant about we do not want this to be a part of the bill, that part has not wavered at all from the Senate side of things. But negotiations, according to Yahoo, are expected to continue between the SEC, Big Ten, and the Senate.
0: You give a little and see if they'll give a little. But the biggest thing, and they're never going to give on that, and I wouldn't either if I was the SEC or the Big Ten.
1: Nope.
0: They're controlling your business model.
1: Mm-hmm.
0: Can't let them do that.
1: So, been kind of wondering what's been going on. I do know that Cody Campbell has been making a lot of phone calls this week to a lot of very impressionable people across this country, trying to give his side of the story of why this needs to pass. I do know that for a fact. I'll just leave it at that.
0: I'm just curious if it does and the things don't get taken out and for some reason it does pass. What is there any recourse for the SEC or the Big Ten? Is there something that's excluded from that that they're already seeing where they can maybe work around it?
1: I still don't see how they get to 60 to even get it to the next.
0: See, I'm going worst case scenario.
1: Well, that's the way that you need to.
0: I'm going to assume that it's going to get passed.
1: So then how you fix it?
0: Yeah.
1: Yeah.
0: Well,
1: So that's your Protect College Sports Act. They're talking.
0: And then the people, when it gets passed, they're going to cheer for it until they see, and we don't know, what kind of long-term effects that it has on everybody else.
1: Well, I remember the last little update we got was the people in Washington State, they were ticked off because they're like, well, based on this language, it appears that it would keep Washington State in the same conference, making very little. Because Washington State, just like Oregon State, they would love to be part of a bigger conference. They miss those paydays.
0: What is the language? And I know you don't have it right in front of you, but going back to the conference expansion, that's what I'm hung up on. Is it excluding you from adding any more member institutions or just forming what would be construed as a super league? And how do they define that? I know you don't.

0: if all of a sudden
1: everybody's getting all the same.
0: Right.
1: Yeah.
0: It's socialism for college football.
2: And so this would prevent even like what happened with North Dakota State, right? Like you wouldn't be bringing schools from the FCS up either.
0: Now I do that. Now that part, that's an interesting aspect. Interesting. Yeah, I do not know that. I can't answer that.
1: And if they come up, then they naturally have to join a conference.
2: Correct.
1: But there's another thing too. What's to prevent, if you want a piece of that pie, if this gets passed and everybody's getting a bigger piece, and the SEC and the Big Ten are funding much of the bill, what's to prevent more schools like North Dakota State than saying, hey, we want to jump up there. We want a part of that payday. And then you have this influx of schools. Now we do have conferences that are getting bigger. Where are those schools going to go?
2: And then it's less money for everybody else.
0: Well, once again, it's socialism. It's New York City for college football, which basically means that whatever money's coming in, you're ultimately just going to divide it up and just pay everybody the same amount of money.
2: So they're going to have to put the ACs on 78 in their football facilities?
1: It goes back to the old the baking of the bread, you know. Nobody wanted to help mom make the bread, but everybody wanted to be there to eat it. Yeah. Something I learned as a kid.
0: So all air conditioners need to be at 78 degrees in New York City. Is that what I understand?
2: Yes. That is. Something.
1: That's what our research shows.
2: That was a recommendation from the mayor.
1: 78 degrees?
2: Yeah, because they're having power grid issues.
1: it's a Swift-Kelsey wedding.
2: I feel like it won't be 78 degrees in MSG.
0: No. Oh,
1: that thing.
0: That'll be like 50. Hang meat up in that thing.
1: Well, you got to think about what they're probably serving there.
0: Good point.
2: This is true.
1: This Maine lobster does not need to drop below.
2: You're right.
0: I mean, again, this conversation is about, I mean, you are restricting a free market. That's what it is.
1: Mm-hmm.
0: The federal government is trying to stick its nose in college football and restrict a free market. Think about that. Well,
1: and if I was someone that wanted to get at Ted Cruz and say, why are you supporting socialism?
2: Cody Campbell, you're a billionaire. Why are you supporting it?
1: Hey, yeah. Cody, will you divvy up your billion that you have amassed and you have generated the good old American way? Can you divide that up for us?
0: Yeah. Can you take the $1 billion that you made in your business and give it to that very small business in Midland, Texas that is barely keeping the lights on? And they're an energy company. They're just getting started. Would you mind giving them a couple hundred million? Because you worked hard for your money, but they need some help. So just go ahead and give them some of your money.
1: Yeah. And the guy who just didn't feel like going into work today.
0: Yeah.
1: He'd like it too.
0: Yeah. Don't need to work hard. No big deal. So that's your Protect College Sports update as we head into a very long weekend.
1: Well, we had to bring it up because it is socialism.
0: That's exactly what it is.
1: It's college football socialism.
0: That's the definition of socialism. This is not us trying to put our political spin on it. That's what it is. You're trying to restrict a free market society. That's what you're doing. The SEC and the Big Ten, they have worked extremely hard to do what they have done as leagues to provide for their members. Period. End of discussion.
1: I got to feel like this is the temperature in the room when the colonies were getting all riled up. Yep.
0: Well, you had all the southern states. They didn't understand why we need to go to war with Great Britain because of something that was happening in Massachusetts.
1: Yes.
0: And New York was just scared. They didn't want any part of it.
1: Brian Edwards, you weren't a part of that. Y'all were still occupied by Spain. Yeah. Right? Isn't that crazy that all that's going on and then Florida's just hanging out.
0: Mm-hmm.
1: Ponce doing his thing.
0: Very much so. 1-800-239-WJOX. That is the phone number. Let's get to the phones as calls are coming in. Text line is also open, 205-834-9450.
1: All right, our buddy Golden Domer. Hey, Golden Domer, how are you?
3: Top of the morning, gentlemen. How are y'all?
1: I'm doing great.
0: We are doing fantastic.
3: Now, look, I've listened to the points you're just making. I just caught you. Don't get me wrong. I'm kind of coming in and out. But you're talking about the way that the SEC's built and the way the Big Ten's built, and you've just done so much to get what you got, and then you start calling it what they're trying to perform, a socialist system. And I don't disagree with you. But your own conference is a socialist system from the ground up, and that's how it was built. So you're talking about the billionaire. Well, why don't you give a little bit of money to the other

0: other schools. Well, isn't that what Alabama did to Vanderbilt? And isn't that what Michigan does to Rutgers? And isn't that what Alabama really and truly for the longest time was pretty much the SEC in general. And they used a lot of their tradition and winning to lift up and carry the rest of the conference along. And now it made the whole conference better. Would you say that's accurate?
1: That's accurate.
2: Yeah.
0: Mm-hmm. Okay, well, is that not socialism? Does Vanderbilt deserve hundreds and hundreds of millions of dollars from TV? Have they done much of anything to earn that money? Or do they sit back and wait for daddy to send them a check?
1: But Vanderbilt also adds other aspects to the conference, not just football.
0: Not that it brings value, though. What do they bring to the table that generates hundreds of millions of dollars? And don't say baseball.
1: No, I would not say baseball because there's not anything else.
0: There's nothing. They do not bring monetary value. So you're right, and I love your thought process because me being a Notre Dame fan, I'm all about capitalism and independence. But the conference that y'all love and cheer is a socialist system. And it's been a socialist system from the beginning. And if it wasn't a socialist system, Alabama would have said, I'm not worried about the rest of these teams in the South, these little schools that had done nothing. I'm going to be independent like Notre Dame. And I'm going to take all my money, and I'm going to get my own TV contract, and I could care less about the South. We're here to represent University of Alabama and our students and our alum. We're not here to care y'all.
2: But the difference, Golden Domer, and I'm going to push back a little bit, but the difference would be that you had your own member institutions in the SEC that voted for this, air quotes, socialist policy. This would be voted on by people outside, not the member institutions of the SEC or the Big Ten, other political influence that don't have a say, and they can go and they can institute this. So, I mean, there's a little bit of difference. It's not like
0: that's
2: 16 is much different than close to 160.
0: Yeah, I'm not saying that's a valid point. But what I'm trying to say is we can't say on one hand we want it to be about capitalism and you earn what you get, and then also support the SEC. Because the SEC is a socialist system from the ground up. It 100% is. And I will say this. I'm not for socialism either. But would you not say that it's better for Alabama that they lifted up the SEC? And look at what they are now. Because go back in the 20s and 30s and 40s and 50s and 60s, when Alabama was relevant, the SEC was not. The SEC was Notre Dame's homecoming games a lot of times. They were irrelevant for the most part. And Alabama lifted them up because of what they've done. And then the SEC is. Look at what the SEC is now. I mean, some people accuse me of being an SEC hater, but it's the best fans in the country. It's the most viewed area in the country, the most pageantry in the country. Would that happen if Alabama 30 years ago would have not agreed to say, well, you know what, we're really the big dogs here, and when the SEC said we're going to join this conference, we're going to give everybody equal money? What if Alabama would have done like Texas and said, no, we're not getting equal money, we want most of the money? What if they would have done like what Notre Dame did and said, no, we'll make our own deals and we'll get our own money? I would say Alabama, using socialism, we have to say it because it's true, using socialism uplifted the entire SEC.
1: I think we lost him. Appreciate the phone call. Thank you.
2: Golden Domer, happy 4th of July.
1: And you touched on it. The other difference in what he was saying is that any school that doesn't want to be part of the Southeastern Conference,
2: leave at any time.
1: They can leave at any time. They can walk out the door.
2: But, yeah, blanketing until eternity.
1: I mean,
2: this is what it is, and you're going to like it.
1: It's a voluntary organization that you want to be a part of. If you're a part of the organization, whether you're Vanderbilt or Alabama, you're going to get paid the same amount of money. This isn't the Big 12. This isn't when Texas got more money than everybody else. Texas gets the exact same amount in the SEC as Alabama and Florida and Auburn.
2: And by the way, Texas did make that decision. What did Texas end up doing, though, a few years ago?
1: It's a voluntary organization, whereas we're now talking about the federal government getting involved and capping and stopping what the Big Ten and the SEC potentially could make. And for those other member institutions, there is no reason why the SEC and the Big Ten should subsidize UAB, Troy, or South Alabama to play football. Period. In a discussion. Television ratings are going to dictate that the SEC and the Big Ten are going to put the most amount of eyeballs, which is going to generate revenue for those conferences. Not the MAC, not the Sun Belt, not the new Pac-12, not the Mountain West, not Conference USA. Those conferences, in their entirety, good football, I love watching them, but it's not the same as the Big Ten and the SEC when it comes to the amount of money that they're going to be able to generate, period. So,
2: which is why they need the Big Ten and the SEC.
1: My individual problem is I have a problem with the federal government stepping in and trying to cap somebody, whether it's college football or Landrum Roberts that wants to own 27 burger franchises throughout Birmingham. I have a problem with that.
2: I do too.
1: Don't restrict the trade. But that's me.
2: Need some patriotic music there. 205-834-9450. A lot of your interaction. Very good stuff. A lot of you differing sides of this. We love that. We love the conversation. Three-man front on a Thursday.
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10: Not all screen time is created equal, and a new study out of Sweden is helping us understand this even better. So researchers followed more than 20,000 people over nearly two decades and determined that passive screen time, like sitting on the couch and watching television, raised someone's risk of dementia. But if they did something active, like reading, puzzles, or interacting with other people, this same group of people saw their risk of dementia drop. Just like you gotta put the work in to keep your body in shape as you age, you basically have to do the same thing with your brain. A couple things I have found to help: working to learn something new every day, whatever it might be, challenging yourself in some way every day, and really importantly, staying socially active. Some days that means meeting friends in person. Other days, maybe an email, a text, or a phone call. Just stay engaged. I'm Dr. Sanjay Gupta, helping you live a better life.
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0: exciting conversation on this Thursday as we head into the 4th of July weekend. 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
1: And we enjoy all of your phone calls. We appreciate your interaction each and every day. Golden Domer, no exception there. And what he weighed in, his point was, isn't the SEC in its very nature, isn't it socialism? This goes back to the bipartisan bill, of course, that is out and will be voted on. That was put out by Senator Cruz and Senator Cantwell, and that sparked a conversation of, well, socialism is not good for college football, and going back to basically capping the business model and limiting expansion, super conferences, and all of that. 205-834-9450. That was just a summary of what everyone is reacting to if you're just now joining us. And Hastings, our reigning champion of the first ever Freedom Face-Off 250, joins us now. Hey, Hastings.
2: Yeah, hey, guys. It's just, so when I listen to that, Billy Madison, where he's like, everybody is now dumber for hearing that. I award you 0 points, and God rest your soul. You guys know what line I'm talking about?
1: I do. Yeah, is that when yeah, he's having to go through with Eric, going the battling
2: that's
1: Eric?
2: Right. Yeah, yeah. I was trying to remember because I was like, my brain was so scrambled after his tyrant rant of the SEC is socialism, top in the morning. Hey, bud, it's afternoon, and I know that you would know that if you weren't too busy watching WNBA. So leave the big boy sports to the big boy kids. And let us do our thing. As far as socialism in the SEC, it's fine. You can call it that. Everybody has a vote. Everybody is actually putting forth effort in order to create a compelling product. So, yes, you may say Vanderbilt did not make them $100,000. False. It did. Alabama's got to play somebody. Alabama has got to play somebody. And rather than holding hostages like y'all do with the ACC – and make them, oh, hey, we're just going to sit here. We're going to lay back, but we're going to hold you guys hostage. We're going to play your easiest teams. Then we're going to go play USC because they're absolute trash. And we're going to live on a legacy that hasn't won a championship in 80 freaking years. Oh, to divide that by two, I guess 40. Yeah, there's no shot. Each individual member institution has a vote. Each individual member institution has the opportunity to put in and make what it wants to make out of that. And it's a business-ran organization. It's not socialism. That's like having 15 salespeople who are on salaries. Yeah, hey, but if you make the playoffs, guess what? Now everybody's salary goes up. Now you're starting to hit bonuses. So everybody wants to contribute. People go in. Oh, you did good. Guess what? Your admissions start to rise. I mean, you're telling me that Alabama would be what it is if it wasn't for Nick Saban. Those students would stay there. You're looking at it from a completely athletic standpoint, dumber. And that's your problem. You're closed-minded. You don't understand that there's more of a complex thing than this little Irish man tap dancing for somebody named Newt Rockne who gives you your glory years 40 years ago. It's done. You're done. You're worthless. Lou Holtz, great coach. That was forever ago. And it's funny, he calls in and wants to rant about the SEC, the big – he never talked – did you guys not notice he didn't take a shot at the Big Ten the whole time because he knows Notre Dame's about to be a part of it?
0: He did not take a shot at the Big Ten. I did notice
2: No,
0: that.
2: Because they're about to be a part of it. And you sit there on your high horse, I'll tell you what, bud, get ready. Because when you join the Big Ten, everybody says, oh, well, Notre Dame is, they're good. They're going to be a 10-win team for the next 20 years. Wait until they join the Big Ten. Because they're going to have to join a conference sooner or later, buddy. And when it's a super conference, because that's coming down the line, and you have to play the SEC schools, and Notre Dame and Mark Freeman sitting there, they're like, oh, I didn't realize that these guys played smash-mouth football. Let's go. But also, your school is going to be just as happy as everybody else as a part of that conference because of the money that comes in. And then what are they going to do with that? Bolster their facilities. Bolster their success, which is going to do what? Drive more revenue into the school. Other than just athletics, student body. You've got to look at the whole picture, Domer. And I know that's like really hard for you to comprehend because you think it's morning at 12:27 in the afternoon. But you probably just woke up because you were probably on a bender last night watching Caitlin Clark do some stuff with the Indiana Fever. So that being said, I feel like I just roasted him as bad as I did Conrad in the trivia face-off. And I do want you to know, Conrad, I'm looking forward to playing golf. And I'm going to make it easy on you. I'm only going to put 10 beers in the bag and 2 50-pound dumbbells. So I hope you get your squats done, and I hope you're ready for the challenge. Because we can do a putt off out there. And if you beat me on the third hole in a putt off, you won't have to carry the bag anymore.
3: Oh, wow.
4: That's very nice of you, Hastings. We've come a long way since Monday.
2: All right. We'll holler at y'all.
3: Thanks, Hastings. Happy 4th of July. Appreciate the call.
1: Wow.
4: I didn't expect Caitlin Clark to be roped into all that.
1: I need the backstory with Golden Domer and Caitlin Clark. Is he big WNBA?
4: I'm just assuming sure. The Indiana.
1: Oh, I put that to get together.
4: Yeah. I don't know.
3: I don't know either.
1: Hastings, we appreciate it. This is healthy. Feel like we're getting somewhere.
4: We need somebody to be mad at now that him and I have buried the hatchet, it seems. So he needs to get it out somewhere else.
3: Today would have been a really rough day for you to caddy in a Uncle Sam outfit.
4: I am very grateful. August actually doesn't sound that bad now.
3: I was just telling Landrum, so the Phillies and Pirates are wrapping up their series in Philadelphia, and they got underway about 30 minutes ago. It is 100 degrees at first pitch. The heat index is 114 in Philadelphia.
4: That's insane. It's hot.
3: Real hot. We will get to your calls and your text messages. They continue to roll in on this holiday edition of Three Man Front on this Thursday. This is Jocks.
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16: We talk a lot here about ultra-processed foods and the many ways in which they can negatively impact your health. They've been linked to weight gain, obesity, type 2 diabetes, cardiovascular disease, even cancer. And now a new study out of UCSF found that high ultra-processed food intake was associated with something called intramuscular fat, which is exactly what it sounds like. That's fat inside your muscles, which can cause them to become weaker. Now, in this particular study, the researchers noticed more wear and tear and pain in people's knees because of weakened thigh muscles. Cutting back on ultra-processed foods isn't easy. The CDC estimates at least half the calories in our diet come from ultra-processed foods. But if you're looking to eat cleaner, cutting out sugar-sweetened beverages. That may be the best number one thing you can do to try and get started. I'm Dr. Sanjay Gupta, helping you live a better life.
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0: 3, lively discussion here on this Thursday before we get out of here for the 4th of July holiday. Off tomorrow, no live shows tomorrow. Back at it on Monday. 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
1: 1-800-239-WJOX. Let's go back to the phones. Bama Hader joins us on this Thursday. Hey, Bama Hader, what's going on? Bama Hader.
2: What's going on, fellas? Y'all all right?
1: We're doing good. How about you?
2: Man, I can't complain about nothing but this heat. I think I saw the devil walking on the freeway in a bebop. Hey, man. Hey, I don't know what's worse here in Sweet Caroline for the 200th time or hearing Sour Golden Dome and his Irish. What is wrong with Golden Dome, man? Join a conference. That's my best advice for Golden Dome and Notre Dame. And I hope, I pray that they are favored again against my Hurricanes this upcoming season, going to get the same result. He ought to learn, man. I told him, I beat him at Cornhole before the season last year. That should have been a sign. And to him and all the callers that challenged me with any kind of sports legend, I beat him shooting free throws. And I beat both of them. So what can they say to me about any kind of sports? I take on all comers.
1: Yeah, and not to mention the fact that you beat Conrad in a head-to-head college football competition.
2: Man, I'm glad you brought it up before I did, because I really want that rematch. Because I know he don't have anything to talk about concerning last season. That'll be a good debate for this upcoming season.
1: I agree.
3: Why would you want a rematch, man, if you won? You typically want those when you've lost.
2: Well, see, I won, but, you know, I got voted out, you know, by most of the Alabama fans. You know how it go, man.
3: You know how it You're go. Right. I bought a lot of those votes, so.
2: I'm looking forward to the upcoming season, man. You know my Hurricanes going to be back in the national championship game. This time we're going to win it.
3: Yeah, I'm not looking forward to the upcoming season.
0: Upgraded
3: so I'm glad you are, Bama Hader.
1: Yeah, Conrad's really down, Bama Hader. I mean, he must be listening to you too long, because he's not very enthusiastic about this year's season.
2: I mean, when I call, man, I try to needle you guys, and I'm just having fun. But I just want to know, where is all the enthusiasm coming from most of these Bama fans? I keep trying to tell them facts are facts. They don't have a quarterback with starting experience in the SEC. They don't have a senior on the offensive or defensive side of the ball. The O-line is going to be suspect. We don't know about the running game, and all I can, you know, hear these guys talk about is Ryan Williams. What are you guys looking forward to improving upon this year?
3: I don't know. I guess you're talking to different Alabama fans than the ones I talk to for the most part.
1: See how down he is? I mean, he is down.
0: Bama Hader, it's Ryan Coleman Williams.
1: Yes, hyphenated.
2: Oh, okay. It's the same thing when you put that fingernail polish on, so, you know.
3: Hey, he's engaged now. He found the love of his life, Bama Hader. He's ready to go.
2: Hey, man, that's beautiful. I'm all for that. But, man, my prediction is this year, Miami back in the national championship game and Bama missed the playoffs. Because with at least three losses, you're not going to be able to get in over Notre Dame that's got a guaranteed spot if they're number 12, which I think is absolute garbage.
1: It is garbage. Absolutely. Yeah. I agree 100% with that. Hey, see, people, I'm glad you brought that up, Bama Hader, because a lot of people forgot that was part of the new deal that was not in place last year, but it is this year. So if they're a top 12 team, they're in the college football playoff, period.
2: Hey, Pat, let me ask you this question. I want you to give me your honest opinion. We got a 11-1 Alabama. that don't make the SEC championship game, and you got a two-loss Notre Dame team that's number 12 in the country. Who's going to get that playoff spot?
1: You're talking about if it happens this year? Is that what you're talking about?
2: Yeah. Yeah, this year.
1: Well, I mean, if Notre Dame's in the top 12, they're getting in.
2: Man, you know, hey, Pat, let me, you know, I'm going to let you go on this one. I want to know who got paid, who authorized it, and how does just one team get away with doing it as far as buying a guaranteed playoff spot?
4: It all starts in Rome.
2: Fourth, man.
4: Yep, you as well.
1: Thank you.
4: Thanks, Bama Hater.
1: You said it best.
4: Yeah. Well, starts in Rome. There's a lot of influence coming out of Rome.
1: Yeah, very much so.
4: Which you hadn't noticed any time we're replacing one of the guys that runs that place.
1: Yeah.
4: Kind of a big deal.
1: Yeah.
4: Seems deep pockets. You think Texas A&M's got money?
1: Oh. You ain't seen nothing yet.
4: I haven't seen nothing yet. Mm-mm. 205-834-9450. We appreciate that call. More reaction to what Golden Domer said in his phone call concerning socialism and the SEC and all of college football. This one coming in, Miami getting in when they count win the conference over Duke, and that's facts. So tell Bama Hater Miami may have the same problem. Dean Isdell. Conrad really didn't have any choice but to bury the hatchet with Hastings after that butt-whipping he took. I'm surprised he's not having to call Hastings daddy after that.
1: Wow.
4: Ooh. Hayden High School might withdraw his diploma after that performance.
3: They actually did on Monday afternoon.
4: And they've removed his picture from past student council presidents.
3: Yeah, I told them I was going up to the lake on Saturday, but it's really because there's a whole legal process. I have to go up to the school. They have to get my permanent file back. I might have to repeat the 12th grade now. It's going to be a whole thing.
1: It was so bad that...
4: Can you do that after the show?
3: Yeah, I'm going to commute up there after the show every day.
1: It was okay. So bad that Stuart Bell, the former president of Alabama, now the president of the University of Florida, he's the one that signed Conrad's degree. He made a phone call checking the transcripts to make sure that Conrad really... finished and got a degree at Alabama.
4: Don't feel bad, Conrad. My diploma, college diploma, was signed by a convicted felon. So, could always be worse.
3: It could always be worse.
4: Jason, can Domer even spell socialism? I think he can. Go Hastings, best host of the year on Golden Domer. Didn't think I could like Golden Domer any less, but I was wrong, says one of our listeners. Joseph says, Haskins is still a punk, but I couldn't agree more on his take on Golden. That wasn't nice. All SEC institutions have agreed to do what they do. It wasn't dictated to them by any government. It's not socialism. That was my point on the whole Vanderbilt thing. Alabama said, yes, it's okay. We will divvy up your portion. You will divvy up your portion. We will all... It wasn't dictated by a senator from Texas and a senator from Washington. Well, let's be honest. There are a bunch of other boobs who are going to vote on it that never watch college football and have no idea what's going on until they're told who to vote for or what to vote on. Not all boobs, but there's some boobs. Conrad, agree? Yeah.
3: Mm-hmm. No, I agree. I just haven't heard someone use it in that.
4: Boobs?
3: That way.
4: Now you're just thinking about boobs. Sicko.
3: As one does.
4: Yeah. You're a red-blooded American. Someone remind Golden Domer about the year 1988. It's been a while, or even 2013. Irrelevant. I can't read. RTR, Zach in Huntsville. going out the Alabama head-to-heads with Notre Dame. Uh-huh. And he said, to add to that, it's not weird for a Notre Dame fan to complain about conference revenue when your team refuses to be an independent, question mark, LOL. Yeah. I'm going to say, of all the programs you could be a fan of, if you're speaking in Notre Dame as your program, none of these rules apply to you.
3: Nope.
4: Teflon. Bama hater, GED holders in Alabama are laughing at Conrad. Conrad complaining about the questions as if all his wrong answers didn't play a major role.
3: I think it was rigged. I think the whole thing was rigged from the beginning.
4: Drake says Conrad might as well get used to Hastings. He's never going to let it go that he won.
3: He won't, but as he shouldn't. I would hold on to that for a long time.
4: No, Joseph, that name for Golden Domer is not any better. He's a nice guy if you met him in person. Golden Domer is very nice. 205-834-9450. That lost on some of you. We'll continue with your phone calls. I got a loaded up fun fourth hour of the show as well as we will dive in to what the weekend holds. All of that and more. Three-man front right here on Jocks.
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12: We talk a lot here about ultra-processed foods and the many ways in which they can negatively impact your health. They've been linked to weight gain, obesity, type 2 diabetes, cardiovascular disease, even cancer. And now a new study out of UCSF found that high ultra-processed food intake was associated with something called intramuscular fat, which is exactly what it sounds like. That's fat inside your muscles, which can cause them to become weaker. Now, in this particular study, the researchers noticed more wear and tear and pain in people's knees because of weakened thigh muscles. Cutting back on ultra-processed foods isn't easy. The CDC estimates at least half the calories in our diet come from ultra-processed foods. But if you're looking to eat cleaner, cutting out sugar-sweetened beverages, that may be the best number one thing you can do to try and get started. I'm Dr. Sanjay Gupta, helping you live a better life.
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0: is 1258, 1-800-239-WJOX. I just saw this. I did a quick review. This time of the year, you always get these lists. And ESPN.com just posted a very interesting list. This is a topic of conversation that we've had before on the show. It's the best college football players of all time by jersey number. So their little panel, they went 0 through 99, and they came up with the best player that ever wore that number in college football. How many Alabama players do you think made the list 0 through 100? Excuse me, 0 through 99.
1: Five.
0: Conrad?
2: Seven.
0: Two.
2: Okay. Okay.
0: Would you like to take a guess on the two? Auburn had zero, by the way.
1: Tua?
2: Yeah, number 13.
1: And John Hanna.
0: John Hanna was one of those two.
2: That's a good one.
0: Mm-hmm. He wore number 73.
2: What number was Derek Thomas? Was he 40?
1: 55.
2: Or was he 55?
0: He was 55.
2: Is that it on the list?
0: Yep.
2: Yep.
0: Number 13 was Caleb Williams.
2: Get out of here.
1: Forgot he was 13. Okay.
0: Honorable mentions.
1: Todd Marinovich.
0: Dan Marino. Gino Toretta. And Tua Tagovailoa. Honorable mentions.
1: Okay.
2: Fine.
0: I was just surprised that only two Alabama players made the list. Ton of Nebraska players made it. Molly would be doing
2: what, like 20 Nebraska players?
1: Is Trev Alberts on there? Who was 44? Was Brian Bosworth 44?
0: Give me a second. Nope. Jim Brown.
1: Okay, well.
2: Can't be mad about that one.
1: I'll give you that one.
0: Ernie Davis at Syracuse was a runner-up. Well, not a runner-up, but honorable mention. Floyd Little from Syracuse and Brian Bosworth.
1: Okay.
0: Those are your honorable mentions. Okay. Would you like another number you'd like me to look at? Yeah. I looked at 34.
1: Yeah.
0: Because that would have been the one that I would have put Bo Jackson.
1: Bo and then Herschel.
0: But they had Herschel.
1: They had Herschel first?
0: They had Herschel first.
2: Okay, who's number one?
0: Like
2: jersey number one.
0: Number one.
1: Warren Moon.
0: Sorry, I'm having to scroll all the way back up. Zero was Xavier Watts at Notre Dame.
2: Okay.
0: Larry Fitzgerald was number one.
2: Okay, that's fine.
0: Three others in consideration, Kyler Percy Murray, Harvin. Jamar Chase, and Anthony Carter.
1: Was Percy Harvin zero or one?
0: Deion Sanders was number two.
2: Yeah.
0: Cam Newton was honorable mention, along with Charles Woodson and Derrick Henry.
2: Oh, okay. What about is Tebow number 15? I'm just thinking some people off the top of my head.
0: You think Ty Simpson should be there?
2: Jeff no, Hostetler. I don't. I think it should be Tim Tebow.
0: It's Tim Tebow.
2: Okay.
0: Drew Brees, Tommy Frazier at Nebraska, and Fernando Mendoza.
1: Okay.
0: All getting honorable mentions.
1: Yeah, Fernando's in there.
2: Okay.
0: That 1 year, Conrad.
2: Mm-hmm. Okay.
1: To be fair, that's all we got with Cam.
2: So completely different ballparks, in my opinion. But they did both win
1: really?
2: A
1: how so?
2: And a national championship.
0: Any other number?
2: A little different in talent, in my opinion. Oh.
1: Yeah, let's go. Number 10.
0: Number 10, Vince Young.
2: Yeah, okay.
1: Who was the Tommy, what's his name, the Oklahoma linebacker? Teddy. Go ahead.
0: Robert Griffin, Troy Smith, and Steve Slayton from West Virginia.
1: Ooh, I was going
0: Steve
1: Teddy Slayton Lehman.
0: Was good. That was number 10.
2: Is Reggie Bush number 5?
0: Number 5 is Darren McFadden at Arkansas.
2: Okay.
0: LaDainian Tomlinson, Reggie Bush, and Christian McCaffrey.
1: Okay, sorry. Teddy Lehman was number 11. Then who was number 11?
0: Number 11, LeVar Arrington.
2: How about 22?
0: 22. Anybody in particular? that you're looking for?
2: I'm just curious. I assume Mark Ingram wouldn't be on there, but that was before Derrick Henry changed numbers. He was number 22, wasn't he?
0: Doug Flutie.
2: Okay, yeah, that's a good
0: followed
2: one.
0: Followed by Emmitt Smith.
2: Another good one.
0: Ingram was an honorable mention.
2: He was? Okay.
0: On the 22.
2: Okay. Interesting.
1: What about number
0: 9?
1: 90.
0: 90?
2: It's going to be a big boy.
0: Now you're really making me.
1: Is it Sue?
0: Now you're really making me work the my keyboards here. 90. Steve Impman from Washington. Okay. Followed by George Webster. Nick Fairley at Auburn.
2: Wow.
0: And Daryl Talley at West Virginia.
2: Was Ndamukong Suh a different number?
1: He wore number 93.
2: Oh, okay.
0: 93, Suh was listed as the best, followed by Leroy Selman at Oklahoma, Gerald McCoy at Oklahoma, and Jonathan Allen at Alabama.
2: Hmm, he was good.
1: Yeah.
2: He was good. What about number... just to make you scroll all the way. Just keep start scrolling
1: 39.
2: To the top. 39. Start scrolling to the top. What about number 17?
0: Number 17. Charlie Ward. Charlie Ward.
2: Okay.
1: Jason Campbell.
0: Don Meredith.
1: Byron Brown.
0: Bobby Dodd and Philip Rivers.
1: Bobby Dodd.
2: All right. Shout out Philip 17. Rivers. That's good.
0: Mm-hmm. 18 is easy. That's Archie Manning. It's a no-brainer.
1: 19.
0: 19, Eric Dickerson at SMU.
2: Yeah, pretty good. He's pretty good.
0: Rashawn Salaam, Brock Bowers, and Keenan Reynolds. Those were honorable mentions. Earl Campbell was 20. Barry Sanders, 21. Jonathan Taylor was 23 from Wisconsin. Yeah,
2: he was really good.
0: Mm-hmm.
1: 24. Carnell Williams.
0: That would be Niall Kinnick at Iowa, followed by Pete Dawkins and Joe Washington.
1: So Niall Kinnick, like Kinnick Stadium?
0: Uh-huh. And no Sean Marino from Georgia, also listed number 24.
1: Yeah, zero.
0: Let's see who the backups were for the zero.
1: That's kind of a new number for me. In college football?
0: Ollie Gordon at Oklahoma State, Jordan Tyson, wide receiver at Arizona State, and Anthony Hill Jr. from Texas.
1: Yeah.
2: Okay, those are all players from the last like 3 or 4 years.
1: Yeah, that's why zero, I had nothing.
2: Yeah.
0: So two players from Alabama, Derek Thomas, number 55, John Hanna at 73, and no Auburn players.
1: Interesting. A very fun, spirited Bellarmine Red, White, and Blue. 4th hour, the 1 o'clock much anticipated hour. We're doing this for America, we're doing it for you, and we're doing it next.
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17: When we talk about how much exercise someone should get, current guidelines call for about 150 minutes of moderate intensity exercise or 75 minutes of vigorous intensity exercise every week. New study out of the UK makes a strong case for vigorous exercise if and when you can do it. Now, researchers determined that even little bursts of vigorous exercise can significantly reduce someone's risk of 8 different diseases: dementia, type 2 diabetes, fatty liver disease, chronic respiratory disease, chronic kidney disease, immune-mediated inflammatory diseases, major cardiovascular events, and atrial fibrillation. We're not talking about complicated training programs here. Just work with what you can into your everyday life. If you are breathless and unable to speak in complete sentences, then you've hit the mark. I'm Dr. Sanjay Gupta, helping you live a better life.
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0: It is 1 o'clock here on Jock's Three Man Front. Landrum, Conrad, and Pat with you until 2 o'clock. We will not be here tomorrow. We won't be here Saturday. We won't be here Sunday. But we will return Monday at 10 a.m. Molly will be back. Landrum, Conrad, myself. Creeks Don't Rise.
1: Nope.
0: Good Lord's willing. We'll all be here.
1: Yep. On Monday. We'll have Major League Baseball All-Star break to get ready for. And then SEC Media Days. I'll be here before you know it.
0: 2 weeks away. I was just telling Conrad, it's very interesting because very typically the All-Star game falls during SEC Football Media Days.
1: Remember we saw Schwarber the night we were supposed to meet Ty, that he stood us up.
0: Yep.
1: And Conrad burned his little mouth on his wings.
0: He did burn his little mouth on wings. He did. That was the night Hugh Freeze was in the bar with us.
1: Oh, yeah.
0: Just begging people to talk to him.
1: Having a tall glass of something.
2: Short glass.
0: It was a short glass?
1: It was a short glass. Mm-hmm. It wasn't a tall glass.
3: No. Short one.
1: Okay. Shouldn't have known that. There are all kinds of red flags.
0: Getting a lot of response off that list. We just got a lot of Florida fans texting me.
1: They're upset about Percy?
0: Percy Harvin. Not even listed.
1: I'm surprised that Percy Harvin wasn't on there. I wasn't clear if he was zero or one.
0: If you're just now tuning in, ESPN came out with a list. Best college football players of all time by jersey number. They went 0 to 99. Only two Alabama players was listed as the best to wear that particular number. 55, Derek Thomas. 73, John Hanna. Had a bunch of honorable mentions. Auburn did not have anybody, and that includes Cam was an honorable mention at 2. Carnell Williams was not listed. Nick Fairley was listed as an honorable mention. So we've been going over that. And Percy Harvin, who wore number 1 in college, did not make even the honorable mention list.
1: Wait a minute. If you still got that list, I'm being serious. What was Rodrigo Blankenship's number at Georgia?
0: Was he 90 or 99?
3: 98?
0: Or 98?
1: I just didn't know if he was on there. Because ESPN, if you'll remember, prior to the start of the college football season, they had 100 of the best college football players entering the season, and Rodrigo Blankenship was on there.
3: Yeah, he was 98.
0: All right, let's see who's 98. That was Tom Harmon. He was a quarterback in Michigan, 1938 through 1940. He beat out Lawrence Taylor, who was a linebacker at North Carolina. John Henderson, who was an incredible defensive tackle at the University of Tennessee. And Grant Wistrom from Nebraska.
1: Yeah, 98, that was going to be tough.
0: I'm just scrolling through here. I don't see a... I mean, what was...
1: Janikowski?
0: What number was... I know Janikowski wasn't because FSU Dave's already been crowing about the three players.
3: Oh, see, I was going to guess that made the list.
1: He was number 38.
0: 38. I do not think he made the list. I don't think any special teams. Ray Guy didn't make it. You said he was 38? Mm-hmm. Is that correct?
1: Yeah. At Florida State, he was.
0: George Rogers, who won an Heisman Trophy at South Carolina.
1: Went deep sea fishing with him. Great guy.
0: Roy Williams from Oklahoma. Sam Francis, who was a fullback from Nebraska. And John Michaels, offensive lineman from Tennessee. That was number 38. Damien has texted into the show, and he is asking for number 6.
1: Oh, Marcus Mariota, get a room.
0: Baker Mayfield was listed as the best.
1: 8. He's just a Mariota guy.
3: Damien was hoping he was going to pop up because he wore number 6 in college.
0: Robbie Bosco from BYU was listed. Jerome Bettis from Notre Dame. And Devontae Smith.
3: Okay.
0: That's your
1: No TJ Finley.
0: No.
3: Did we do number 8 already? Did you share that one?
0: No, we did not.
3: Is it Mariota?
0: It is Davey O'Brien.
3: Okay, well, you have an award named after you. That's pretty good.
0: The others, Julio Jones, Marcus Mariota, and Lamar Jackson.
3: Okay.
1: All right.
3: That's a stack that's number.
1: I'm going to push back on that
3: that's
1: one.
3: That's a stack number.
0: That's your number 8. Number 9, Joe Burrow. Peter Warwick from Florida State. Steve McNair, Alcorn State, and Bryce Young, Alabama. Those are your honorable mentions for number 9.
1: No, Robbie Ashford.
0: No.
3: Robbie. This list is kind of reflecting on Alabama now, just not quite good enough. A lot of honorable mentions, but just not quite good enough.
1: You said it.
0: How about 16?
1: I'd be Peyton. You're Peyton. No, Joe Montana. Willie Gault. I don't remember.
0: I don't think Willie Gault.
1: No, I don't think
0: he was 88, I think. Or 80.
3: Who is it?
0: Trevor Lawrence.
3: Yeah. Well, who are the honorable mentions?
0: Peyton Manning. Chris Winkie at Florida State.
3: Yeah.
1: Damian Craig.
0: And Gary Bevan from UCLA.
3: Guess you got to give the nod to Trevor for the national championship. I would have gone Peyton as well.
0: Yeah, I would have gone Peyton.
3: But I guess the national championship, you got to give it to him.
0: Well, Peyton set it up for 1998 so that T. Martin could be the national championship winning quarterback at Tennessee.
1: Was Charles Woodson on number two?
0: Yes, he was an honorable mention.
1: I'll make sure.
0: Mm-hmm. The guy who beat

0: really for that one.
1: Five, I can't really think of.
2: We went over
0: that one. It wasn't Reggie Bush. It was a different.
2: It was Darren McFadden. Darren McFadden.
1: Oh, okay.
0: Can I get that one to Reggie Bush?
2: How about number seven?
1: Pat Sullivan?
2: There's a lot of really good number sevens.
0: Yeah. Is Michael Vick an honorable mention?
2: Michael Vick is number one.
0: He is number one? Okay.
1: Is Pat Sullivan on there?
2: No.
1: That's a shame. Won a Heisman.
2: John Elway. Byron Leftwich.
0: Okay.
2: And Patrick Peterson from LSU.
0: That's another stacked number.
1: I think there's a... What about 32?
2: 32. I'm sure there's going to be some good running backs listed on there.
1: Marcus Allen, number one.
2: Johnny Lujack is number one from Notre Dame. Followed by a guy famous for laying down in the back of a Bronco, O.J. Simpson. Franco Harris and Jack Tatum.
1: I was just thinking Marcus Allen, he didn't lay down in the back of the Bronco.
2: He was driving.
1: No, that was Al Cowan.
2: Yeah, Al Cowan was driving. He called Marcus Allen on the phone, on his brick cell phone. How about number 33? There's a lot of really good running backs with number 33.
1: Ooh, 33, that would have been, what's his name, Dorsett?
2: Dorsett was number one. Good get.
1: Sammy, what's his name, that played at Florida State? Okay, move on.
2: Ron Dane.
1: Yep.
2: Marcus Allen, the aforementioned Marcus Allen. Yeah. And James Laurinaitis from Ohio State.
1: Sammy Smith is who I was thinking of, and he did wear number 33. He was good. FSU Dave, there you go. Another one you guys got screwed on.
2: Yeah. So very interesting.
1: That's fun. Yeah. I hadn't thought about some of those guys, some of those numbers in a long time.
2: Mm-hmm.
0: That's kind of thing you do at a bar with your buddies.
1: Yeah.
0: You just go down the list for 3 hours.
2: I mean, that's like, what was the game that Brett Norsworthy like taught us last year?
1: Yeah.
2: I can't think of the name of it.
1: I can't think of it either, but it's a fun game.
0: Wait, the grid?
2: Yeah, the grid.
0: Yeah, Immaculate Grid.
2: Yeah.
1: Immaculate Grid. Thank you.
2: Yeah, that's it.
0: That is a fun one.
2: Yeah, I was sitting around with him and him just naming off stuff left and right.
0: They have a, I need to find it and send it to y'all. They have a college football. It's not like the Immaculate Grid, but it's like you get to try to build a perfect and undefeated college football team. And it's very similar. Like you have to go through the different eras and teams and it's randomized and you have to pick the best player from each team from each era to try to build the best roster. It's fun.
1: It's very fun. And it's very addicting.
0: Yes.
1: People are asking, I ran into this too. They were asking about 21. What about the number 21? Well, Deion Sanders didn't wear 21 at Florida State. He wore number 2.
0: Mm-hmm. And he was number.
1: So yeah, some of these.
0: He was the top number
1: 2. Yeah, the numbers changed. Maybe you remember them from their college number. Or you remember them from their pro number. But.
2: Yeah, 21, Barry Sanders was listed as the best, followed by.
1: And Barry Sanders, did he wear. He wore 20 in the NFL,
2: right? I think that's correct. Mm-hmm. Desmond Howard. Frank Sinkwich. From Georgia, and wide receiver Calvin Johnson from Georgia Tech.
0: Man, I forgot he was 21.
1: Who did we have on number 12? Somebody's asking on the text line.
2: Number 12, Travis Hunter was listed as the best.
0: Okay.
2: Followed by Colt McCoy, Andrew Luck, and Roger Staubach.
0: Well, that's the one thing he got over Greg. They had to give him something, right?
1: Yeah.
0: I mean... I get it. You want a Heisman Trophy. I would probably have Andrew Luck over Travis Hunter, personally.
2: Roger Staubach, not too shabby.
0: That's a good one, too. Yeah. I feel like there's a little more recency bias on some of these than I would have
1: expected. Yeah, somebody threw this out. Number 47. Look up 47 because I've forgotten he wore this number. This is good pull.
2: Yeah, this is Michael Irvin, if I'm not mistaken.
1: Michael Irvin.
2: Yeah, because Michael Irvin wore 47 in college. Before he went to 88 with the Cowboys. Yeah, Michael Irvin is listed as the best, followed by Mel Blount, who played at Southern, who outstanding DB for the Pittsburgh Steelers, A.J. Hawk at Ohio State, and Benny Oosterbaan from Michigan.

0: I haven't seen the tape on Benny.
1: It's a fun name to say, though. Oosterbond.
2: Yeah. Good twitch. That's what I hear.
0: Oh.
1: Deceptively fast.
2: Yes. Yeah. 205-834-9450. We got a lot of your texts. We will get to those texts, but also your phone calls, 800-239-WJOX. Our friend Robert. Hey, Robert.
3: Hey, good morning, good afternoon. I hope y'all have a good 4th of July weekend.
0: Thank you, Robert. You too.
3: Yeah, listen, I want to talk about the national championship race. Since I know that we're going to be focusing on media days coming up next few weeks, but I feel like there are about six serious contenders for the national title, and I, you know, haven't got my magazines. I hadn't gotten into the team previews of my magazines yet, but I think those six teams got to be SEC. I got to say Georgia and Texas. From the ACC, I got to say Miami. The Big Ten, I've got to say Ohio State, Oregon, and the other is Notre Dame. And Notre Dame seems like it's starting to get attention again. You know, after, you know, they won their last 10 games last year, they lost a couple of games. They got most everybody back except those two running backs. My biggest concern, gentlemen, is their schedule. I think that if they go 10-2, just like last year, I don't think they belong in the college football playoff.
0: Because the lack of their schedule strength, is that what you're saying?
3: Yeah, I saw something that had Notre Dame was ranked 116 in schedule strength. But I will say this, though. If they do make it, okay, they're going to be very dangerous. I mean, I've heard Reese Davis and Stanford Steve at the NFL draft was talking about teams who might be least impacted by the draft. They say Notre Dame has a chance to win the whole thing. I mean, if you look at their schedule, it's basically a four-game schedule.
0: Yeah, no, it's a complete joke. I mean, Wisconsin, Rice, Michigan State, Purdue, North Carolina, yeah. That's how they start the season.
2: That's a joke.
0: Yeah, and then you've got Stanford and then BYU, then Navy, then Miami, Boston College, SMU, and Syracuse. Yeah, this is bad.
2: You got it's a four-game schedule that I counted there.
3: I mean, you look at BYU might be favored to win the Big 12 because – you know, the Texas Tech situation. Navy, and y'all cover the American and follow it more closely than I do.
2: They'll be up there.
3: According to Lindy's, they're favored to win the American, and they won 11 games last year, as did BYU. Of course, Miami, that's a game that's going to get a lot of attention. And SMU has had double-digit wins the last few seasons. But besides that, I mean
2: – Boston College, Syracuse, North Carolina, give me a break, yeah.
3: I know. I mean, they're playing the dregs of the ACC and the Big Ten. Okay. Now, Miami and SMU probably 1-2, and I understand that. But they play five or six ACC teams a season. And it's just, I mean, I think they've got to get in a conference, to be honest with you. I know that's for another conversation. But you look who they got back. I mean, a quarterback is outstanding. They got four of their five starters on the offensive line. They got five of seven. Their front seven returning. They might have the best secondary they've ever had. Leonard Moore is someone you're going to be hearing a lot. Him and you could argue him and Xavier Brown for Alabama might be the two best defensive backs in the nation. But what concerns me, gentlemen, is the attrition that the SEC and the Big Ten are going to go through is going to help Notre Dame climb to the top. That's my biggest concern. I think the Big Ten is and the SEC are right there neck and neck. I do think the SEC the middle of the bottom is deeper, but the Big Ten still is pretty strong at the top.
0: Thank you, Robert. Appreciate the call very much. You were just mentioning that. I'm sitting here looking at three preseason magazines. Notre Dame is fourth in Lindy's. Fourth in Athlon's and number one preseason, according to Phil Steele. So they are going to get a lot of love.
2: Of course they are. They always do. 800-239-WJOX, 205-834-9450. Quickly, our buddy Ryan in Tennessee, he and Darren, they're constantly sending us stuff to the show. They listen to the show at work. He says, hey, we're down here at Orange Beach, tuned into the show. I'm here with my family, Jessica, Riley, Braylon, Atlas, and Gunner. Love the show. Ryan, hello. Thanks for listening to the Jocks there on Alabama's beautiful Gulf Coast.
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17: 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We're not talking about complicated training programs here. Just work with what you can into your everyday life. If you are breathless and unable to speak in complete sentences, then you've hit the mark. I'm Dr. Sanjay Gupta, helping you live a better life.
8: Barrons.com.

0: 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Tell Sammy that Landrum from Jocks sent you. 5 questions from Pat. A very patriotic edition of Pat Ponders.
1: I want to know what you're thinking. Tell me what's on your mind.
2: It's time for Pat Ponders.
3: Okay, question number one. Thomas Jefferson, he was 33 years old when he wrote the first draft of the Declaration of Independence. Danny Ford was 33 years old when he took Clemson to the national championship at Clemson in 1981. So it got me to pondering, which one of these FBS head coaches that are currently in their 30s, they have the best chance to win a national championship before they turn 40? Is it Kenny Dillingham, who's 36 at Arizona State? Colin Klein, who is also 36 at Kansas State? Or Spencer Danielson, who is 37 at Boise State? Which one of the three has the best opportunity before they turn 40 to win a national championship? You got to pick one.
0: Conrad looks like he's having a colonoscopy.
3: It's gonna be tough for any of them. But I'm just saying,
0: the first one that you mentioned, that would be the one
3: for you,
0: and that'd be Kenny Dillingham. And the reason being, the conference that he plays in, but they've already made it. You think about what he was able to do with that team just a couple of years ago. I'm not gonna bring myself to say it was the other two. I can't entertain that.
4: Yeah, I mean, obviously none of them are gonna do it, but it would be Kenny Dillingham.
0: But Kenny Dillingham, we're assuming that he's gonna be at Arizona State. You know, Kenny Dillingham, his name was very, very,
4: it's a good point,
0: prominently mentioned for the Michigan job and a few other jobs.
4: Yeah, that's a good angle for it. I mean, Boise State, as it's currently constructed, they're never going to win a national championship in college football. But they'll be a normal threat to make the college football playoff out of the group of six, as they should be. Kansas State, I like Colin Klein. I thought he did a pretty good job at Texas A&M as the OC, but that's going to be a project.
0: Klieman was the best thing that happened to that program when it happened to that program, and bringing his success that he had at North Dakota State.
4: Yep.
0: I think Chris Klieman, he had seen enough.
4: Yeah. Colin Klein's got some work to do there. It would be Kenny Dillingham, and I think the route that you mentioned, right, is maybe 2 years from now or a year from now, he goes and takes a big job and gets a big NIL infusion 1 year, everything lightning in a bottle, and he wins a title. But yeah, it'd be Kenny Dillingham, and he made the playoff 2 years ago. So,
3: isn't that something? Danny Ford, 33, Alabama player, went undefeated at Clemson in 1981, won the national championship.
0: They used to call him, we'd get him on Wimp and Sonny's show. And almost every time I called him, his wife had to go get him, and he was on the tractor.
3: Super nice guy, yeah.
0: Oh, he was great.
3: Yeah, very nice guy. His sister used to be on the Birmingham City Council for many, many years.
0: Yep.
3: All right, question number two. Growing up, what was your favorite firework to light off during the 4th of July? What was your go-to?
0: Growing up, it would have been the bottle rockets, the Dixie Whistlers. That's when I remember them. I thought it was unbelievable. You could shoot them under the water. They'd still shoot off. Roman candles that were big. I was not allowed to use the Roman candle. So I used it like a gun.
4: Well, obviously. What are you supposed to do with it?
0: Well, apparently, according to my parents, stay stationary and point it straight up, well, like the fun. Statue of Liberty.
4: Yeah, that's not fun. Yeah, I mean, bottle rockets, I think, are the go-to for a lot of kids because you have bottle rocket wars. And it was like the one that you could, again, probably not supposed to shoot it at people, but you could.
0: Oh, it was great. You set up a fort.
4: Yeah. That was the most fun.
0: Until I got hit in the face with one, that was not good.
4: Yeah, I'm trying to remember. I can't remember what they were called, but we had at the neighborhood I grew up in, we did a fireworks show. It's kind of like a wide open area in the middle of our neighborhood, and I got to go and light like the big ones. Sometimes, you know, the ones that you would see like at a Barons game or something that light up in all the colors.
0: Yeah,
4: I got
0: the artillery.
4: They're called like something bomb or something. Those are always fun because they're just the big ones. But yeah, you can't beat a bottle rocket.
0: Those little dancing, the little dancing jack things that, mm-hmm. that dance around and stay on the ground. Those seem like those were always more dangerous.
3: Because you never knew where they were going to go.
0: No. Yeah.
4: That's part of the fun.
0: Oh, Sparky's over there sleeping.
3: Terry's trying to get out of the way.
4: I was about to say, put it in reverse, Terry.
0: Oh, now I remember. Yeah.
4: He's in the wheelchair.
0: Yeah.
3: All right, question number three.
4: Terry will live on forever through that clip.
0: Yeah.
3: You can keep one of these 4th of July traditions in your life. Which one are you choosing and why? Fireworks, cookout, the lake or beach, a baseball game. You can only keep one of the four. Which one are you keeping?
4: Wait, so if I don't pick baseball game, I can never go to a baseball game
3: again? Well, not for 4th of July.
4: Oh, okay. That's fine.
0: I got to have fireworks. But I guess you could make your own fireworks.
3: I don't know if the ATF would like that.
4: You could.
0: Bring me some fertilizer, some PVC pipe.
4: Yeah, you're going to be on a list.
0: Yep.
3: Fireworks, cookout, the lake or beach, baseball game.
4: See, mine would be lake because I go to the lake every year with my friends. And I mean, I've done
0: I grew
4: that
0: up
4: for
0: going to the lake,
4: life.
0: Been to the beach several times for the 4th. I'm going to be down there but that's not, I don't have to be at the lake or the beach for the 4th of July. I'd actually, truth be known, made plans to be here and had my whole weekend planned out. But,
4: did you now?
0: Fireworks. I'm going to stick with fireworks. All right.
4: Yeah, mine would be, yeah, it's just tradition for me, so I'd go lake. I got 161 other baseball games I can catch.
0: And that's kind of my thought.
3: You can have all of them but a baseball game for me. I will give up all that other stuff for a baseball game.
4: Not surprised.
0: Yeah, I'm not either. That's
4: nothing wrong with that. Mm-mm. That's Pat.
3: Next question. Imagine you could spend one 4th of July anywhere in America, past or present, where would you go and what would you make the celebration unforgettable? Spend one 4th of July anywhere in America, past or present, where would you go?
4: I'm going to be a hypocrite because I'm not going to be at the lake. Whew.
0: I would say it's right after George Washington walks it off.
4: See, that's like my first thought was you would want to go back to right after we became a nation.
0: I want
4: to
0: be,
4: but what was the 4th of July like with that, you know?
0: Well.
4: Like, do you want to go back to the 1700s? I don't know if I want to live that.
3: It's just for one day.
4: It is just for one day. You're right.
0: One day.
4: Let me check my date real quick.
3: I would want to be at Independence Hall.
0: Yeah.
3: I would just like to be in the room and hear the conversation, just, you know.
4: I feel like a really good one. Probably would have been 1946. I'll go to Washington, D.C. on 1940, right after World War II.
0: Yep.
4: Like, that would be about as patriotic as I feel like you could get, at least in the 20th century. I'd go to 1946. That'd be a party that day.
5: Yeah, 46. That's good. Independence Hall, or right after George Washington's the last battle.
4: Yeah. Sure, all good.
5: Long 8 years. How'd you get it done?
3: All right, final question. If you were in charge of creating one new national 4th of July tradition that every American had to participate in, what would it be?

0: display an American flag on your door outside of your house? I know, I realize, but you said, what would
1: it be?
0: It's
1: a good one.
0: I don't want any pushback either.
1: See, I'm going the route of like something, not like a history lesson, but like making people remember, especially nowadays, like why they should be thankful to live in America. And almost like a trip down memory lane for Americans where you have to watch some sort of a broadcast or something of like a, hey, you all think that it's terrible, or a lot of you think it's terrible living here right now, but this is why you should be really proud on this day to be an American citizen, because it could be a heck of a lot worse.
0: Watching these cut-ups, I told Pat, of the foreign fans, the soccer fans coming over here, and you know, you get the Buc-ee's and get the fast food and all, it's great. But hearing one guy, and he sums it up, and he says, if you want to hate America, listen to the media. If you want to love America, drive across it.
1: It's good.
2: Very true.
1: It's good.
2: Very true. All right, that is this week's Pat Ponders special 4th of July edition.
0: Got something special for you guys. We're always trying to learn further our education about what happened during this time way back when. We'll get to it next on Three Man Front.
3: Ryan, does my house look different to you?
4: Different how?
3: I don't know. Taller, shorter, slightly draftier?
4: Well, Damien, I can actually see into your attic from the sidewalk.
3: That can't be good.
4: Unless you're going for an open concept roof.
3: That's not a thing.
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3: So what's the move here?
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13: Everyone poops. It's not just the name of a classic potty training book. It's a universal truth. Even though everyone does it, almost no one wants to talk about it. Dr. Tricia Pasricha wants to change that. She's the author of a new book. It's called You've Been Pooping All Wrong. And she says there are three critical P's of pooping. The first is propulsion. Both the voluntary push you exert and the involuntary contractions that happen naturally within your body. Top line, when you feel the need to go, don't hold it. The second P is pliability, which refers to stool softness. The keys to this one are making sure you're drinking enough water and eating enough fiber. And the last P is for pelvic floor. If you can get your knees up above your waist while you're on the toilet, like on a stool or a garbage can or a stack of books even, that can make all the difference. I'm Dr. Sanjay Gupta, helping you live a better life.

0: Welcome back in. Three-man front getting you ready for a 4th of July weekend. Landrum, Pat, and Conrad, we're off tomorrow. Hope all of you enjoy a safe and festive 4th of July weekend. Back at it, whole crew, on Monday for regular programming. And that little song right there, that was something we found this morning in a new song that was put together, I believe, by a gentleman by the name of Jason Stills. And very well written. And there's a video that goes with it, just showing a compilation of all of the fans from all over the world enjoying the World Cup and enjoying this great country that we're afforded the opportunity to live in each and every day. I was doing some fact-finding. I've been watching a lot of documentaries and doing that leading up to the 4th. Documentaries is always a must for me. But I wanted to take a deep dive, especially after Monday and what happened at Social Taco, and to find maybe some other facts that we're not supposed to know. And so here you go, a little bit about the Revolutionary War and the facts that historians did not want you to know. Now, Pat, I'm sure some of this will not be new to you. You are an historian. And that was your, what, double major?
1: That is correct. That in broadcasting.
0: Yeah, mm-hmm. So it's really not fair. Number one, there was a secret plan to kill George Washington. Did you know this, Pat?
1: I did.
0: 1776, shortly before the Declaration of Independence was signed, a secret committee uncovered a plot to kill the future first president. It was, believe it or not, his bodyguard was a part of it. The president's bodyguard. Yeah. The committee found out that this was going on. They thwarted. So the plot was not carried out.
2: And they killed the bodyguard.
0: They did. He was the only one.
2: They really did? Yeah. Okay.
0: Hickey was his name, Thomas Hickey. He was the president's personal bodyguard. He was closest to Washington, was believed to be the one who would have carried out the killing. He was the only one executed. So there you go. Did you know that some British soldiers were not only soldiers, they were actors by night? That's right. While the British Army held New York City, they passed the time by acting in Broadway shows. Their most popular shows were Shakespeare plays, chosen both for the sophisticated material and their British origins. Though they never wrote and performed any original plays, the soldiers-turned-actors were known for inserting their own prologues, which were filled with pro-British sentiments.
2: Interesting.
0: All that's going on. You go into your local little theater house. That's some red coat.
2: I wouldn't be able to take them seriously.
0: Propaganda.
2: I wouldn't be scared of them.
0: 200 original copies of the Declaration of Independence were made. Did you know that?
2: Nicolas Cage has one of them.
0: Yes. There's only one copy of a fully signed and preserved Declaration of Independence. When the Declaration was created, printer John Dunlap printed a total of 200 copies. One copy was signed by all 56 members of the Second Continental Congress. That copy is still seen at the National Archives today. The remaining 199 included only the names of John Hancock and...
2: Is it not Thomas Jefferson?
0: Charles Thompson, Secretary of
2: State. Oh, yeah, of course, Mr. Thompson.
0: Only 26 of those copies were around as of 2019.
1: Do you know that not all states voted yes?
2: I did know that. Did we? We weren't a state then.
1: No, we were not.
2: It was a trick question.
0: The southern states, they were a little conflicted.
1: New York did not have a representative. They abstained. But an abstention goes to whoever wins the vote.
0: And the southern colonies had to be...
1: There had to be some language put into the Declaration of Independence to make sure that... certain things stayed in the South.
0: Yeah. Yes. Mm. Mm. Which is a whole nother podcast that I learned last night. It was a whole nother podcast.
2: Oh, okay.
0: Some Revolutionary War veterans had their photographs taken. Six of the men who fought in the war survived into the next century to witness the invention of photography. They were photographed in 1863 for a project to find any remaining Revolutionary War veterans. Some of the men even recalled speaking with George Washington and other notable figures
3: at the time.
2: That's wild. Okay, I was about to say, I didn't think photography was around then, but that makes sense.
3: But to be able to talk to the guy that...
2: Talked to George Washington?
3: Yes, served with George Washington.
2: Did he really have wooden teeth?
1: He did. He had really bad teeth. That's why he didn't speak a lot. It hurt him so bad to speak.
3: He's a very big man.
2: Stature-wise,
3: yeah. Invisible ink was used to communicate top secret messages. Dr. James Jay, the brother of founding father John Jay, created invisible ink made out of a ferrous sulfate and water that could be used to write secret messages and would dry completely clear. To see the invisible message, one would have to hold a paper to heat or douse it with a revealing chemical. George Washington and his men made great use of this invisible ink, using it to write between the lines in letters or in the backs of books.
2: I thought it was made of something else. Is that just an urban legend?
3: Yes. Deborah Sampson, another fact, disguised herself as a man to fight in the Revolutionary War. A fierce and loyal patriot, Deborah Sampson wanted to contribute to the war in a different way than women were expected to. So she disguised herself as a man named Robert Shurtleff to join the Continental Army.
2: What was the last name?
3: Shurtleff.
1: Couldn't have come up with a better name than that.
2: It's an interesting name.
3: I read it. The first time I read it with my eyes, it's Shurtleff. She was successful in going unnoticed for 2 years, despite, I know why she went unnoticed. She looks like a dude. Okay, anyways. Moving on from her, Deborah, Dan, whatever. More troops died from disease than battle. Constant contact with people from across the seas in different regions meant the soldiers often exchanged diseases unknowingly. For many who were not immune or previously exposed, these diseases were fatal. The most common killer was smallpox, which George Washington himself caught shortly before the Revolution. Exact numbers have been lost to time, but it's believed that for every troop killed in the field of battle, about two more died of disease.
2: Wow.
1: Not very sanitary.
3: And not a surprise,
2: paper cup will get you back then.
3: Many revolutionary women were spies.
2: That's, yeah. Huh.
3: They didn't want to sit around and wait for their husbands to return from war, so since they could not personally fight, they did other things. Market sellers and maids who seemed benign to the British were actually eavesdropping on their conversations and alerting the Patriot forces to any significant British movement. One such woman, Lydia Darrah, was able to warn revolutionary forces that the British were planning an attack on Washington and Pennsylvania. This warning was key in preventing the outright slaughter at White Marsh. Paul Revere was also a dentist.
2: Oh, okay.
3: And you would have thought he would have helped George Washington.
2: Well, that's what I was about to say. Were him and George not close?
3: And finally, thank you, John Calipari and Marcus Camby. Minutemen. Help to win the fight. And that is all. God bless America. And God bless all of you.
2: I'm glad none of that was on the thing on Monday. I would have done even worse than I already did. I did know the invisible ink one, though.
3: Did you? That's good.
2: Well, I've heard.
3: You didn't know about Deborah, did you?
2: Dan?
3: Deborah.
2: No, I did not know about
3: Deborah. Deborah was Dennis.
2: Deborah Dan. Shirtless or whatever her name was.
3: Yeah. More three-man front as we roll on.
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18: 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Temperature may be one of the most underappreciated factors in sleep. That's according to the Senior Vice President of Research and Scientific Affairs at the National Sleep Foundation. We often hear about lights and screens and stress, but even modest changes in temperature and airflow can influence both how quickly you fall asleep and how deeply you stay asleep. 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I'm Dr. Sanjay Gupta, helping you live a better life.
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1: All right. In a remaining minute or two, one of the big stories outside of the fact that our nation is turning 250 years old this
0: weekend.
1: Woo!
0: Happy birthday, girl.
1: But Travis Kelce and his music fiance, whatever her name is, they're getting married over the weekend. And so there's been a lot of secrecy going on. And according to Variety, the invites has it's a digital watermark that includes NDAs in which people have to sign and agree to before you go to the wedding. And it's got a bunch of A-listers a little bit frantic right now because there's not a lot of information, like not even whatever the time the wedding is. And so they've had to put all of these, I mean, if you're one of these A-listers, you need makeup. You need a hairstylist, or you need a stylist for your clothes, whatever the case may be. All these people, a team of...
0: Let's be honest. All these people need a lot.
1: Yes. According to reports, tonight there will be a modest rehearsal dinner over 400 people.
2: There are like 25 at mine.
1: There will be a secret official wedding ceremony on Friday somewhere in Manhattan. Later that night, Madison Square Garden will be a host of the historic reception. It is a 1,000-person wedding, according to Variety.
2: Okay, now I don't want this to happen because I do hope they're happy and live a wonderful life and all that good stuff. What if somebody gets cold feet, though? Like, at this wedding? Could you imagine?
0: Given all the other things, they probably signed an agreement that said you can't back out.
1: It says,
0: you're not going to embarrass me on my wedding day.
1: Variety says that the A-listers, executives, and musicians have been flying blind with minimal details on the wedding theme or dress code. Many were told to be in New York City by the morning of July 3rd and await further details. Some bold names have asked their stylists to pull evening looks from major designer showrooms with no guidelines, just in case they get the call.
0: This sounds like another Knives Out movie.
1: Yeah.
0: When it starts. It's like, wait, here's your watermark.
2: It's 78 degrees everywhere?
0: Solve the puzzle to find out where you go next. All right, that's going to do it. Happy birthday, America. God bless America. Appreciate all of you guys making it happen each and every day. Be safe, love one another, be nice, and God is great.
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5: And a new study out of Sweden is helping us understand this even better. So researchers followed more than 20,000 people over nearly two decades and determined that passive screen time, like sitting on the couch and watching television, raised someone's risk of dementia. But if they did something active, like reading, puzzles, or interacting with other people, this same group of people saw their risk of dementia drop. Just like you gotta put the work in to keep your body in shape as you age, you basically have to do the same thing with your brain. A couple things I have found to help: working to learn something new every day, whatever it might be, challenging yourself in some way every day, and really importantly, staying socially active. Some days that means meeting friends in person. Other days, maybe an email, a text, or a phone call. Just stay engaged. I'm Dr. Sanjay Gupta, helping you live a better life.
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0: hour to go, and let's check in with the man that matters most to us, I-Man in Montgomery.
1: Hey, good afternoon there, Paul. Thank you for taking my call.
0: Thank you.
1: And huge congratulations on the Lifetime Achievement Award. I think that's fantastic.
0: Thank you.
1: I started reading your articles. Some friends of mine that I worked with at another company, Gary and Dale, turned me on to your articles, and that would have been in the early 80s.
0: Yes.
1: And they loved you and they hated you. And I would read the articles, and I mean, we were just hook, line, and sinker, you know, sucked in with SEC sports and around the country. And, but I've been reading your articles, so I've kept up with you. I don't know how long you've been, you know, when you started working at the paper, what year. But I've been following you now about 40 years, I guess.
0: And, that is correct.
1: But anyway, Paul, you ever go fishing any?
0: You know what? When I was a kid, that was one of my favorite things. My dad loved fishing, and we would go fishing together quite a bit.
1: Well, when we would go, I mean, sometimes we would go to some ponds and we would, you know, take a bunch of reels. You know, I always had two or three reels and a cane pole, and sometimes we would stop and get bait, and we would get Catawba worms or minnows or whatever, worms, crickets. And look, are you familiar with a Catawba worm? It's like a caterpillar.
0: Yeah, I know it. Mostly
1: for catfishing. And, you know, somebody, you know, Bash is the best caller you got on the on screen thing, you know, doing that whatever you call it, the Zoom. I mean, he really has excelled at it. He always has great conversations. I know a lot of people are real critical, but Bash is the best at it. And but somebody mentioned his eyebrows, and I got to looking at them. The last time I saw something that bushy was a Catawba worm, and we went fishing with him. And but anyhow, Paul, I know that there's other people that want to get in and talk to you, and I really don't want them to get in and talk to you, so I can sit here and ramble on and on and on. But you know, I'm just going to let them have their day today. Paul, as always, thank you for taking my call, War Damn Eagle.
0: Thank you so much. I mean, you be well. You take care of yourself. Let me check in with Cat Daddy up next.
2: Big Paul, congratulations on all your achievements.
0: Thank you.
2: You're looking good and sounding good as always. My question today, and by the way, I love I-Man. He's all right. I remember my days in Memphis when you were just starting out. Was it at the commercial appeal?
0: Yeah, I did a little bit of work there, but I never had a full-time job there. I would write for them when I was in college and a little bit afterwards.
2: All right, so well. Anyway, my main question today for you, Paul, is with the money and all this going into college football now, how can schools like Coastal Carolina, Western Carolina, Tulane compete with the Notre Dames and Penn State and Clemson's of the world? How is that going to work?
0: Well, the truth is they cannot. They can compete in their own league, and they may get grandfathered into the playoff like we saw last year, but they in no way can compete with the big boys.
2: Well, you got that right. I've always thought that, but I just hate the way college football's turned out. It's depressing to me, but I guess it's a new world. It is what it is, so we all got to live with it. Thanks for taking my call, and have a great 4th of July. God bless America.
0: Thank you very much. JD is up next.
3: Hey, Paul, congratulations on your award, buddy. Well deserved. Hey, I just got a question, though. That Don Johnson jacket you're wearing, did AJ go with you to New York and buy you that jacket?
0: He did, but here's the problem with this jacket. It's due back tonight at 8 o'clock.
3: Well, see, he didn't tell nobody he was bringing in another member. So I don't remember seeing a jacket that small at the clubhouse. And only one I remember seeing is Long, one that Long turned down. It's a size stupid, so because, you know, he's straight out of Deliverance. Everybody remembers Long on the on the patio playing the banjo and all that. And I want to say he's got a face that only a mother could love, but she had the dog trained to carry him 5 miles out in the woods, and he kept finding his way back. And so I guess she was stuck with him, and we are too. But so I guess you're the newest member of the Don Johnson jacket. Is that true, or are you going to turn your jacket back in?
0: I have to send it back. They said they need it for a table covering tonight for a wedding.
3: Okay, well, that was a great interview with the general, and I liked Hawk's words. So I'm gonna say happy Independence Weekend, and Ray said everybody's got to try to be more like Handsome Joe. So I'll say, War Damn Eagle, Paul Feinbaum. That's my best I can do for him. But you have a great day.
0: Thank you so much. Trey is up next.
4: Hey, Paul. First of all, old Peter Burns, he did a great job yesterday for you, Paul. I enjoyed talking with him. I thought he did a great job. Chris from South Carolina a couple of days ago, he made this comment. I was waiting till you get back. And I want to know if you can explain this comment to me. He said, there's only so many words in the English alphabet. What does that mean, Paul?
0: Yeah, the alphabet is not going to change anytime soon.
4: That's exactly what he said. And then, JK, man, he got the same old, Paul. So, I've come to a conclusion. The more I hear people, some of these people on this show, Paul, I understand why Noah took mostly animals on the ark and not people with him. But Paul, congratulations on your reward. It's well deserved. I hope you enjoy your 2 weeks off. And do you and Miss Feinbaum have any plans, or you gonna sit around the house and enjoy the heat and have you a beer, or are you gonna have some bourbon while you take the next couple of weeks off, Paul?
0: I know one thing. When I left today, that barbecue was already the barbecue grill was already underway. So I think that's the first part of the weekend. Hey, thanks for the call. Appreciate it. And Rick is up next in Houston. Hello, Rick.
5: Hey, good afternoon, Paul. I'll offer my congratulations as well. Not to be repetitive, but Paul, we had our daily episode of Diary of a Mad Black Woman today with Madea from down there in South Carolina. And Paul, do you think what do you think the problem is? Do you think that his anger issues are coming from all those grievances and hurt feelings or that he carries around in that big old purse that she carries around, or do you think it's just the realization that Clemson sucks? What do you think Madea's problem is, Paul?
0: Yeah, I mean, I know that there's been a lot of studies of history, especially of political leaders or leaders of countries, or repeating the same lie over and over again. I think he believes if he keeps repeating the same lie that Clemson is legitimate and Dabo is a good coach will make him at least feel better short term.
5: Well, I guess what's the any port in the storm, I guess? I don't know. But Paul, once again, congratulations. Have a great rest of the show, brother.
0: Thank you so much. We are checking in next with Brian in Tulsa. Hey, Brian.

0: Bama jersey or one of those classic college football jerseys that I really like looking at. So what are your thoughts about advertising on these jerseys?
1: Yeah, Brian, number one, I'm really glad you're doing better. And the heat, I mean, I got sick the other day from the heat, and I usually handle it. It is very dangerous. Everyone knows that. It's a reality, whether you like it or not. It's just where college athletics is right now. Thanks for the call. Dylan is up next in Jasper, Alabama. Hello, Dylan. Good afternoon.
2: Hey, good afternoon, Paul. Thank you for taking my call. First off, I want to say just a little bit of announcement on my space and everything. I'm gonna have the author of Agent Confidential, the Insider's Guide to College Football, on July 17th. Mike Shaw Drone. Just want to, you know, invite everybody.
1: Hey, you know, I have seen this guy on social media. I don't know much about him, but it sounds really interesting.
2: Hey, look, I'm going to tell you, Paul, that book's a must read. I've read it and listened to it two or three times, and I'm telling you, it's very impressive. It's a must read, and
1: I definitely like to read it. Where do you find it?
2: It is on Apple Books. You can get it off of Amazon, and I think it's a top 10 Amazon bestseller.
1: Okay.
2: But also, I do want to congratulate you on your Lifetime Achievement Award. You know, Paul, a lot of people, you know, will say that, you know, kissing your butt and everything for you know, talking about this and everything, and this is what I got to say right here. If there's anybody in the line of work that you do that deserves a Presidential Medal of Freedom, I would believe that would be you. You give people a platform to come on and express themselves. You've given thousands of people a voice over the years. No telling how many times people has come in, you know, with difficulties and everything, and just had someone to talk to, you know, and it's something that it's this caller driven show is, there's nothing like it. There's nothing like it that I've ever seen. And Paul, I just wanted you to know that, and I appreciate what you do and everything, and you know, that's a big deal what you got yesterday, and I'm very happy for you on that. Just letting you know.
1: Well, Dylan, thank you. And I said this a couple hours ago, but I want to make it clear again. In my presentation, I talked about what you do, Dylan, and what others do in terms of their own spaces, because that's really, I think, the story of what we all do here. And I really felt some of the people in that room yesterday cringe. These New York suits who look down on callers and who put two people on every morning and they talk for 4 hours and they think callers don't know what they're talking. I actually heard a guy say this yesterday. I don't know if you know who Craig Carton is. He's works at WFAN in New York, which is supposed to be the holy grail of sports radio. And he said, if you have to depend on callers, then you're not doing your job. And I came back 2 hours later and said what I'm about to say. I said, I totally disagree with him. I said, now, he's certainly, you know, got quite a reputation. I said, no, he does have one thing that I don't have. He's been to prison, and I haven't. He got busted a couple of years ago and lost his job and went to prison for a couple of years on some Ponzi scheme and came back. But that really irritated me. Because I think that's how they look at us. And that's why going up there yesterday was significant, because I was able to tell a bunch of New Yorkers in radio suits who think it's great for somebody to scream and holler their own opinions for 3 or 4 hours every day, that it is different down here. And whether they like it or not, I don't care. We believe in what you just said, and we will continue to believe in it until they carry us out of here. Thanks so much for the call. We're up against the break. We are coming right back.
3: Your ambition just met its match with Robinhood. You push yourself

0: We are back, and we're glad you are too. Mark, we had Mark on earlier, and somehow we got disconnected. Mark, are you back?
1: Yes, I'm here.
0: Wonderful. Thank you.
1: Paul, thank you for taking my call. And after all the stuff with the general and all stuff, what I was talking about sounds kind of petty, quite frankly, about Tampa and all of that stuff. But the only thing I will mention is that we do have the national championship in the next year or two in Tampa, right?
0: You know, I didn't realize that.
1: Is that correct?
0: You may be right. I remember the game was there in 2016, so it's possible, yeah.
1: Whatever year it was, and I couldn't get it either, Paul, but it was an amazing ending because, unfortunately, it was the Clemson quarterback who is now just whatever he is. But
0: Deshaun Watson, yeah.
1: Yes, thank you. But you stole my thunder because talking to the general maybe, well, by the way, CENTCOM is in Tampa, and
0: right.
1: That's all I can give to that, because you had a great interview with him, man. That was really awesome. And I got a little offended with the Tampa stuff, and then you went there, and you.
0: Well, I'll tell you what, Mark, I'm really glad you were able to circle all the way back. You be well. You take care of yourself. Let's check in with Jimmy in Shreveport, Louisiana. Hello, Jimmy.
2: How you doing today, Paul? And congratulations.
0: Later.
2: You deserve every bit of it. You are an incredible host. I've been enjoying this show. Like I said, I've recovered from cancer and all kind of stuff going on in my life. And it has been a joy to sit here and learn about things, the SEC, all the other teams. It is just to sit and have the people that you have on and to listen to the difference in opinions and the polls and everything. And, you know, my family's been here since prior to the Civil War. I mean, the Revolutionary War, I'm sorry. They have fought in every war that America's had on. And even my mother's side on the South, my dad on the North. But anyway, away from all that, you know, your job is incredible. And you are an amazing commentator because you have incredible opinions, but your purpose, your job is sports, but your purpose is a light bigger than that, and you shine, brother. You shine, and it is an amazing thing to watch and hear you with these people and listen to them, and you, sometimes you're the only light they have in the day, and you are an amazing, and you deserve that so much. You have a great day, my friend.
0: Jimmy, thank you very much for your comments. You be well. You take care of yourself. Mitch is up next in Texas. Hello, Mitch.
3: Paul, great to hear your voice again.
0: Thank you.
3: I visited with you and Archbishop Marino this past December when he was on your show, and he said a prayer for my family, and I just wanted to tell you I really appreciate it, but we have my son-in-law and my daughter. They've just finished giving their second scholarship from the Caden Clay Memorial Scholarship Fund at Alabama that was established in his name. And they've given a lot of other scholarships through their nonprofit called Caden's Warriors. And I just wanted to let you also know, everybody talks about how many thousands of people you reach each and every day. I can tell you from that little bit on your show and how much I appreciate it, and how much your word and what you do goes out to so many different places, not just down in the deep South. at least 15 people contacted either me personally or my son-in-law, who's the assistant chief police in Prosper, Texas, and they made sure that they had their boys or contacted their coach of their football team. And in the second annual Caden Clay 7-on-7 tournament that we had for 2 days on May 28th and May 29th, and we doubled the amount of money we raised for the scholarship fund, and in no small way, Paul, you helped it happen. And for my family and for me, we really appreciate it. Thank you, sir. And just wanted to let you know, and congratulations on you receiving an award. Whatever award you get, you deserved it.
0: Mitch, I can't thank you enough, and we're so glad you shared the story. 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Well, we'll take a short break here. Thanks so much for the call. We have 30 minutes remaining as we get ready for the weekend.
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5: A better life with Dr. Sanjay Gupta.
6: As someone who's been married nearly 25 years, I'll tell you, there's a lot of great things about having a spouse. And according to a new study out of the University of Miami Health System, marriage might even be linked to a lower risk of cancer. Why? Well, the researchers said people who are married are less likely to engage in risky behavior. They're more likely to get a nudge to go to regular preventive medicine appointments and screenings. And they have a partner to share the load of family obligations, household chores, and finances. No one is saying you should get married in the pursuit of better health. But if you are single, how can you build a strong support system to maybe get some of these same benefits? Do your own research, find out what's important, and then hold members of your squad accountable and let them hold you accountable as well. 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
0: As we continue, Stimp is up next.
21: Hey, Paul, thanks for taking my call. And I just want to say I hope you feel better first, Brian in Tulsa. And, Paul, congratulations on your most recent award. Now, I'm going to try to do this in a New York minute, although I may need a country mile. Because first, I just want to say these CarShield commercials are really starting to grind my gears, Paul, if you know what I mean. I mean, they got one with Blake Shelton, they got one with Stephen A., and I'm just curious, do they put these commercials out and really think, I believe that these guys are driving around cars that are out of warranty? I mean, do you really think Stephen A. Smith is putting around in a 2006 Chevy Cavalier, Paul? You know, but anyways, I also wanted to tell you, I stopped at some burger joint in Birmingham, and they had the option on their menu where you could supersize the kids' meal, and they called it the Legend Meal. It came with a bucket of soup and a 2-liter of Pepsi. And you won't believe what I found in my suit, Paul, a dental partial. And for the toy, you get a set of plastic brass knuckles. And, oh, yeah, for dessert, sour grape-flavored pudding. And you know what, Paul? Just like all these other pinheads, AJ, he called in to say how Notre Dame should be ashamed of themselves because they haven't won a title since 1988. Well, you know what's even more of a shame, Paul? That smell that's been flooded and continuously permeates throughout the streets of Pell City because AJ hasn't bought a stick of deodorant since 1988. And, Paul, lastly, I just want to ask if you could do me a favor. You know, Alabama's schedule, could you pull that up real quick and just paste it onto the screen for everyone to see? And this next part is going to be for everyone to hear. Because I'm hearing a lot of 8-4 predictions. And you know what? I don't think Notre Dame would be 8-4 with that schedule. I think we'd have a pretty good chance to be sitting at 11-1. Georgia, Texas A&M, those would be tough games, of course. LSU, you really can't say because on paper, it might not unfold as expected. And, you know, East Carolina, you think Notre Dame could beat them? I do. I also think Notre Dame could beat Kentucky, Florida State, South Carolina, Mississippi State, Tennessee, Vanderbilt, and Auburn. And what about Tennessee Chattanooga? Unless T.O. is coming back and suiting up, I'll take my Irish in that one, too. Irish, fire thing in there.
0: AJ is up next. Good afternoon.
22: You know, Paul. Good afternoon, Paul. Hey, you know, what's funny is somebody from Notre Dame going to talk about a schedule over there. I mean, hell, Paul, they write their schedules out on cupcake paper. That's why there's a shortage, and we just have to dig them out of the pan and eat them best we can. You know, and the thing about it, Paul, the other day, we'd sit there and listen to Stinch. Maybe I think it's a better name, Stinch, because every call he has stinks, his program stinks, and his breath smells just like shoe polish because he came over here and drove in my driveway and figured out I was wearing Chuck Taylor Converses. But I'm going to tell you this also, Paul. He said the other day, Stimp specifically, and I quote, I passed a exercise bike training class, and he said, I did it in 25 minutes. It was supposed to take 40 minutes, and my instructor was applauding me. That ought to tell you what you need to know about him, Notre Dame, and their entire football program. As always, you have to have an instructor to show you how to ride a stationary bike, Stimp. I mean, Jesus, Lord Jesus, get this boy some hell, he didn't even have training wheels on it. He didn't have to. I mean, you know, you got to be taught to ride a stationary bike. I hear you, Stimp. Way to go. But Paul, I got to reach out to you about this guy from New York. You know, this slick-tied smart mouth that wants to talk about how what works and what don't work. How long you been doing this, Paul? A day or two? I think so. Probably a little bit longer than 2 days. And then he want to sit up there and try to tell everybody how they need to market or create revenue or generate attention and all that kind of stuff. And with the today's technology, it's not just one sole platform. You get it from many places, and you have your callers are exactly probably the hottest commodity for years and years. And I just want to tell this guy that wants to talk about that, and I can tell you probably got under his skin a little bit, but one thing that he needs to do, he needs to go in there, get him another one of them skinny pants suits that he wears, and take his biggest sports talk show, Metrosexual Skinny Jean Wearing Self, all the way back to New York, because we've had people from all over the world in Paul Feinbaum, or Feinbaum After Hours, from New York, L.A., U.K., so he needs to sit down and realize that I'd rather have a bunch of little Indians than just one chief. War down, Eagle, and congratulations.
0: Thank you, AJ. Appreciate it. Tracy is up next in North Carolina.
1: Hey, Paul. Thanks for taking my call. Hey, I normally don't call in this time of the year, but I felt compelled. Congratulations on your award. Very well deserved. And I just want to, I've been listening to you and watching you for years, and I don't like speaking for other callers, but I want to speak for the other callers, if they don't mind. I appreciate you standing up for us callers and listeners and watchers. You don't have to do that. I know it goes against the grain, but I wish I had a recording of your accepted speech last night. I would love to. I haven't Googled it yet. I can probably find it, but I would love to hear it because I appreciate it. And I know, the Feinbaum callers and listeners appreciate it too. And I just want to say that. And thank you for doing that. I know you had a lot of resistance when you first, left the radio about callers. I know how ESPN was against it and all that. But I appreciate you standing up for us and standing in the gap and not being afraid to tell the suits, how you really believe. And that's all I got to say. Just go Vols, and thank you again, Paul.
0: Tracy, great to hear from you. Thank you so much. We have a break here coming up. A couple more minutes remaining if you want to get in a final call on this Thursday. It feels like a holiday because it is.
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6: I don't know about you, but my social media feeds are flooded with lotions and potions and gadgets, all promising to unlock different components of longevity. But if you log off, take a step back from all the hype, you'll find that the actual keys to a longer, healthier life are hiding in plain sight. There are four of them. Number one, nutrition. The Mediterranean diet really is the gold standard. Number two, exercise. You should be getting 150 minutes of moderate intensity exercise or 75 minutes of vigorous intensity exercise every week, plus strength training and stretching. Number three, sleep. Sleep is when your body and your brain repair themselves. You should be getting 7 to 9 hours a night. And finally, number four, often gets forgotten, socialization. It's not a bonus. It's a necessity for a healthy life, finding a sense of community, purpose, and belonging. I'm Dr. Sanjay Gupta, helping you live a better life.
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3: YouTube.
4: And yeah, we're back. A couple of minutes remaining. Rob is up next. Good afternoon. That was a short call. Swamp Dog is up next.
5: Hey, Mr. Paul. Thank you so much for taking my call, man. Hey, congratulations on your award.
4: Thank you.
5: So tickled yesterday. I talked to Peter Burns about you quite a bit. And I was so glad to hear what you said today about that guy in New York talking about, the way you do your job. And if you got to depend on your callers, you ain't doing your job and all that kind of crap, man. Yep, you stood up for us, and that's what you do. That's why I love the show so much, because, like I've said before, you can be talking to the biggest star in Hollywood, Greg Sankey, Kirby Smart, whoever, and then you can be talking to some nobody like myself next minute, and you treat me with the same respect that you treat them with. And I compare you to Johnny Carson a lot about that, because he could be talking to John Wayne or Dean Martin, and then talking to a girl in the third grade that did something, and he treated her with the same respect he treated them with. And you do that. And that's a rare talent, brother. And you got it. And you can do it. And I appreciate you speaking up for us, because you believe in your people, and I know you do. I know a lot of things that you've done that has not even been publicized that you've done for callers. Just ordinary, regular, everyday people that you go out of your way to do things for. I know you have. And, most of that stuff don't wind up on the news or anything, but it's true, and I know it's true, man. That's why we all love you so much, man. And nobody's more deserving of that award than what you got, man. It's the best thing. And I was so tickled to death to hear it. I had to tell my sister all about it and everything, you know. I said, man, Paul's going to New York, and he's getting a Lifetime Achievement Award, man. This is good, you know. She said, well, I'm glad to hear that, you know. Yeah. Well, I am too, man. And you deserve it, Paul. And I just thank you for everything you do for all of us, man. You speak for us. We speak to you, and you speak for us.
4: Swamp Dog, I can't tell you what it means. And you give your sister my best and hope you guys have a fantastic holiday. Rick is up next in Alabama, Pell City, Alabama.
6: Yeah, hi, Paul. I enjoyed your conversation with the Major General. But in looking about his career, it seems to me that his statement that he served in the Army for 51 years, he must be including his time as a civilian contractor or something, because it plainly states he's got that he was, his farewell that he published on July 27th of 2009, which actually is later than his active service is quoted on Wiki. And I know that there are questions about Wiki from time to time, but it would seem like if something so great as
4: I'm going to start out by saying I don't know the truth, but I do know a little bit about Wikipedia, because I had somebody reach out to me recently and said, hey, I can brush up whatever. I said, fine, thank you. We're good. I mean, he told us today, though, that he began around the time of the bicentennial. Now, I'm well aware that's 50 years ago and he retired, but I think what he was trying to say, that he is still serving in whatever fashion that he is by mentoring people and by speaking. So if you want to quibble, you can. I can give you Pete Hegseth's cell phone number if you want to have him, defrocked or something. But I think we'll stay with the general the way things are right now. Miss Fay is up next. Good afternoon.
3: Thank you, Mr. Paul. I just want to congratulate you, like many, many others have, on your reward, and tell you how nice you look today. I love your light-colored jacket.
4: Thank you.
3: And to thank you so much for what you did in New York yesterday, taking up for all us Southerners down here. I loved hearing from the general. And I want to say to the man whose daughter had surgery today, I'm going to be praying for her, hoping everything's all right. And there's so many other things I want to say to you that I keep forgetting. You have had a pretty good show today, except for that last one, maybe. And thank you so much for taking my call. And I hope you have a wonderful, wonderful weekend. And I love you, and I love all your listeners. Even so, though some of them, like the last one, I have to kind of mute a little bit. And I want to say hello to the guys in the back. They're always so kind to me. You have a wonderful crew there, Paul.
4: Miss Fay, you be well. You have a wonderful holiday, and we'll talk to you soon. Thank you so much for the call. Liam is up next.
7: Yes, sir, Paul. I just want to say about the new 9 SEC schedule games, I really think it should be less like conference schedule games. So, like, I think that it should be less like, because you'll have teams like Tulane who will make the college football playoff, and then they'll get whipped by Ole Miss by 30, 40 points, and there could have been Texas in the playoff, and I think they could have made a big run, or Vanderbilt in the playoff, they could have made a big run.
4: Liam, you're right, and unfortunately the reason those schools are in there is to protect the CFP from litigation. And it's wrong, and I don't like it, and I don't really care about those games. And fortunately, I was at a better game this year, so I didn't have to be exposed to it because it's just not really worth watching. Thank you for the call. Thank you very, very much. Luke is up next. Hey, Luke, good afternoon.
8: Hey, Paul. National media keeps labeling Byron Brown from Auburn as a run-first quarterback. You guys said he threw for like 2,000 yards, ran for 1,000. Not many quarterbacks did that since Jaden Daniels. And they're saying that because of his recent Elite 11 performance, that he won't do good in the SEC, especially with that schedule.
4: No, I think you're right about that. Hey, listen, we talked about Byron yesterday or the day before. Thanks so much for the call. Lars is up next in Georgia. Hello, Lars.
9: What's up, Paul?
4: Hey there. So I wonder, again, the reason why we lost that call, he thought he was at a bar having a conversation where he said something that nobody would even have raised their eyebrows on. But, of course, this program does not allow cursing. Well, others allow the host of the show to curse. This one does not allow anyone to curse. Maybe that's why we're doing so well. So a guy called a minute ago and asked about Byron Brown. I think I said we talked about it a couple of days ago. We talked about it today. It just shows you that we shouldn't start celebrating the holiday until the show ends, not before the show, during, and leading up to the final segment. Okay, we got that cleared up. We'll leave it there.

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